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1: Yes, indeedy. Appreciate you, big voice guy, introducing me one last time. We'll be quick here. Final segment of the show. Hopefully you get to work on time, and hopefully your team won this weekend so you can pop it at your cubicle or wherever you work at, man. I don't know. We got a diverse listening audience here, man. Good group. Appreciate you all chiming in the way that you do each and every night. If you're listening to me for the first time and you're wondering, who the hell is this guy? I go by the youngest in charge, Lynnell Willingham. I'm here with you, 11 p.m. to 3 a.m., Sunday through Wednesday, right here on Westwood One Sports. And then every Saturday, 7 p.m. to 11 p.m. Eastern Time for College Saturday Now. I promised we would wrap up the show a certain way. I want to get you the top two Monday morning headlines. I think the Las Vegas Raiders are for real, despite losing to the Kansas City Chiefs. The most important thing I think the Raiders did today was prove to their fan base that they're not a fraud. Vegas is a vacation destination. It's very easy for opposing teams to pack that stadium out. And the Raiders showed today they are worth the price of admission. If you're a Raiders fan out there and you watch that group play today, they deserve you investing your money in them. The defense was balling. They held Pat Mahomes to a 50% completion percentage. There's a lot to like about the Raiders. I think that they are 1,000% for real. Then the top headline, the New York Giants atop the NFC East after the first month of NFL football. Who would have thunk it? Not you? Sure as hell not me. That's going to do it, though, for Westwood One Sports. And I'm back with you tonight, 11 p.m. to 3 a.m. Eastern Time, recapping Monday Night Football. Appreciate our guy Charlie out in Culver City helping us out. Denton Day producing the program. I'm back with you later tonight, recapping Monday Night Football.
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19: Mostly clear tonight, lows in the mid-40s, winds at 5 miles per hour. On Monday, mostly sunny, highs in the low to mid-60s, winds at 5 to 10 miles per hour. On Monday night, mostly clear, lows in the upper 30s, winds light and variable. And on Tuesday, mostly sunny, highs in the upper 60s. I'm WSBT 22's meteorologist Aaron May.
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1: Yes, indeedy. Appreciate you, big voice guy, introducing me one last time. We'll be quick here. Final segment of the show. Hopefully you get to work on time, and hopefully your team won this weekend so you can pop it at your cubicle or wherever you work at, man. I don't know. We got a diverse listening audience here, man. Good group. Appreciate you all chiming in the way that you do each and every night. If you're listening to me for the first time and you're wondering, who the hell is this guy? I go by the youngest in charge, Linnell Willingham. I'm here with you, 11 p.m. to 3 a.m., Sunday through Wednesday, right here on Westwood One Sports, and then every Saturday, 7 p.m. to 11 p.m. Eastern Time for College Saturday Now. I promised we would wrap up the show a certain way. I want to get you the top two Monday morning headlines. I think the Las Vegas Raiders are for real, despite losing to the Kansas City Chiefs. The most important thing I think the Raiders did today was prove to their fan base that they're not a fraud. Vegas is a vacation destination. It's very easy for opposing teams to pack that stadium out. And the Raiders showed today they are worth the price of admission. If you're a Raiders fan out there and you watch that group play today, they deserve you investing your money in them. The defense was balling. They held Pat Mahomes to a 50% completion percentage. There's a lot to like about the Raiders. I think that they are 1,000% for real. Then the top headline, the New York Giants atop the NFC East after the first month of NFL football. Who would have thunk it? Not you. Sure as hell not me. That's going to do it, though, for Westwood One Sports. And I'm back with you tonight, 11 p.m. to 3 a.m. Eastern Time. Recapping Monday Night Football. Appreciate our guy Charlie out in Culver City helping us out. Denton Day producing the program. I'm back with you later tonight. Recapping Monday Night Football.
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4: Now, the latest forecast from the WSBT Weather Center.
5: Mostly sunny skies today. We'll see light winds and cool temperatures still with a high of 63 this afternoon. Tonight, overnight, we'll see clear skies. Lows will drop down to 38. There could be a few cooler spots in outlying areas and some patchy frost, but it won't be widespread. And then for tomorrow, mostly sunny with high temperatures up around 68. I'm WSBT 22 Chief Meteorologist Carrie Pujol.
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7: In the NFL Sunday night game at Carolina, the Panthers beat Detroit 32-26 as Teddero and McMillan had 14 receptions, 192 yards, and two scores. Kansas City's 4-0 after coming back to win at Las Vegas 30-27. San Francisco is 4-0 after defeating Denver 24-14. And Minnesota is 4-0 after its 15-10 win against Miami. Will Reichert 5-for-5 on field goals. Victories for Seattle and Indianapolis. Chase Briscoe won the NASCAR race in Vegas. WNBA playoff wins for Golden State and Atlanta. The Sunday night ball game went to Atlanta, beating the Dodgers 3-2 in L.A., tying up their division series at a game apiece. And the top-seeded Milwaukee Brewers are up 2-0 after beating the Padres 4-3 with a two-run single with two outs in the bottom of the ninth. Losing closer Mason Miller walked 3 in the ninth. I'm Steve DeSig.
4: To all. 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

0: Two Pros and a Cup of Joe, Fox Sports Radio. LeVar Arrington, Brady Quinn, Jonas Knox with the air. Coming up, top of next hour, a little over 10 minutes from now, interesting weekend in the world of college football. I feel like there's going to be a lot of venting that might go on a little over 10 minutes from now. That'll be yours right here on FSR. 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
1: In Case You Missed It.
0: So, you know, we talked about Jed York, which, by the way, I was thinking about this as well, too. Do you find it ironic, or maybe better yet, appropriate, that Jed York, the team shirt that he was wearing when arrested was the Yankees? Do you think that's that was just sort of a kind of new?
3: But his team is balling.
0: Yes, they definitely are.
3: Jeez.
0: So he got the six games. He got the $500,000 after pleading the no contest to the misdemeanor prostitution charges in Ohio. Also, we did find out that CBS officially parted ways with Tony Romo.
3: Well, mutually parted ways.
0: Okay.
3: Which means they broke him off something. I mean, he still jacked it up. But I mean, Q, when they say mutually parted ways, that means they broke him off, right? Like, take this money right here and get on out of here. Okay, I'll take it, and I won't say anything.
4: I don't know. Maybe. You might be right. I when I saw that, too, I thought it was interesting the way it was worded. I thought maybe they were trying to do Tony a solid. You know, hey, he's been nice to people, and he's been a good guy, so we don't want to, like, ruin the rest of his career or don't want to allow him the chance to go somewhere else and call games. So maybe that was something behind it. I've no idea.
3: To me,
4: financially, how it worked out.
3: To me, I feel like that's if he has a guaranteed contract, instead of fighting it out in court and dragging it out and it getting nasty and ugly, mutually means that they gave him like, look, man, we don't want to drag this out. Like you said, you may want to get another gig or whatever it may be. Take this settlement and be well.
4: Yeah, maybe. I mean, like I said, he could have offsets, and that's where it would really not be a factor there, because if he goes and gets hired somewhere else, then, you know, they don't have to pay for it.
0: Because I think they owed him, was it 70-something million left on the deal?
4: Well, but what he did was a breach of the contract.
0: Yeah.
4: There's a conduct policy usually in every contract. So most likely he was not going to be owed whatever they said. He was going to have to fight for it. Yeah. Or CBS was, you know, going to have to fight for it. But whatever the case is, they're moving on.
0: Yeah.
4: Moving on. And who's your best guess? Does J.J. Watt keep it?
3: I don't know,
4: go
3: man.
4: Outside?
0: I don't know. Say this. As far as Tony Romo goes, whatever he got to keep from his deal with CBS.
3: He stole anyway, regardless, before he even got in trouble.
0: You could buy a lot of booze with that. I don't care what it is.
4: Oh, stupid. Jonas.
0: What?
3: Stupid, though.
0: Well, he could. I'm not saying he will. I'm just saying he could. By the way, he did release a statement. I'm proud of what I accomplished at CBS Sports over the last 9 years. I approached my role as a game analyst the way I've approached everything in my life, with a desire to win and be the best that I can be.
3: I got a bacchiotomy.
0: I would argue against that. I'm going to use this time to take a break, something I've never done before, and focus on my health and my family before moving on to my next opportunity. I'm grateful for my time with CBS Sports and for the continued support of my family and friends, as well as the NFL community and fans.
3: I think we can all agree that next step ain't going to be paying you $18 million a year.
0: No.
4: And what, didn't he take a break after he was done playing?
0: I believe
4: his last year was 2016. Did he step into a booth right away?
0: It was pretty quick after, actually. I think it was 2017. Because remember, you and I were on
4: maybe
0: the air
4: I just
0: together.
4: Stopped listening like, yes. pretty Dang. Quick after I you, first heard him call.
0: You
4: again.
0: And I were on an island alone when he first started going, hey, at some point, he's not going to be able to predict plays anymore.
4: I'll be honest, man. He's a good dude. I was not a fan of his game calls. And that's okay. Like, you can, you know, people probably don't like mine.
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17: 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They give it to Jonathan Taylor, who gallops in. Touchdown, INDY! Another touchdown for Taylor. 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
18: 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Jonathan Taylor rushed for two touchdowns. Quarterback Daniel Jones also ran one in as the Indianapolis Colts beat Washington 30-13 after the Commanders lost yet another quarterback to injury on Sunday. Marcus Mariota, who was starting in place of the injured Jaden Daniels, left the game after Washington's second drive because of a knee injury. Coach Dan Quinn said it looks like an MCL injury. It's unknown how long he'll be out. Taylor rushed for 95 yards on 20 carries as the Colts overcame two turnovers from Jones, who completed 19 of 34 passes for 143 yards with an interception and a fumble. Kyle Manungai rushed for 146 yards and two touchdowns. The Chicago Bears stuffed the New York Jets for a 23-12 victory on Sunday. The Bears have allowed a total of 28 points in three games since their wild 59-37 victory at Carolina in their season opener. Chicago had 34 first downs and ran 89 plays while possessing the ball for almost 43 minutes. The Bears also did not punt in a game for the first time since 2014. New York went 0-7 on third down and ran a total of 32 plays. Bryce Young completed 29 of 41 passes for 329 yards as the Panthers overcame an injury-filled week to beat the Detroit Lions 32-26. Dan Campbell shouldered the blame for another poor defensive performance by his Detroit Lions and said the team will exhaust everything before considering moving on from second-year defensive coordinator Kelvin Shepard. The Lions' current defense is allowing 31.8 points per game, the most in the NFL.
19: Mostly sunny skies today, some patchy fog early, but otherwise clearing. High temperatures only at 63. I'm Chief Meteorologist.
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8: 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Super Bowl winning head coach Doug Peterson and I will get you started. And then Kevin Harlan and Ross Tucker will call the action of Falcons Saints on Monday Night Football.
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13: Now, the latest forecast from the WSBT Weather Center.
14: Mostly sunny skies today. We'll see light winds and cool temperatures still with a high of 63 this afternoon. Tonight, overnight, we'll see clear skies. Lows will drop down to 38. There could be a few cooler spots in outlying areas and some patchy frost, but it won't be widespread. And then for tomorrow, mostly sunny with high temperatures up around 68. I'm WSBT 22 Chief Meteorologist Carrie Pujol.

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0: How about best and worst of the weekend? Let's go around the infield. Todd, I'll start with you. Best and worst.
1: Best of the weekend, if I could do a personal one. Family weekend in the Triad. My wife, daughter, and I watched Wake Forest dominate Stanford, the Cardinal.
2: Yes.
1: 57-3. It was 29-3 at the break. They outscored the Cardinal 28-0 in the second half. That's crazy. Worst of the weekend, Canvas Stadium, Fort Collins, Colorado. During the first half of a 56-26 loss to Oregon State, head coach Jim Mora of Colorado State takes defensive play calling duties away from Tyson Summers. Summers didn't take too kindly to that decision and just left the field. He was officially fired after the game. Last week, the Rams gave up 59 points in a loss to the University of Texas at San Antonio. Things not going well at Colorado State.
0: Yes, Paul.
3: Semantics-wise, did he quit or was he fired? Because he had his duties taken from him as play calling. He left the field, which is pretty rare in college football. And once you leave the field, aren't you quitting? Once you leave the property, aren't you quitting?
0: Yeah.
3: And then after the game, I guess he was, air quotes, fired.
0: Dylan, best and worst.
4: My best, the New York Jets. They have an interception.
0: Yay.
4: After 20 long games without one. They finally got a pick. That was nice for them. My other best, Tom Kim, the golfer, comes in first place in the Asian Games. This was big because he needed to come in first to earn a military exemption. So he now, I believe, does not have to serve in the South Korean military. Talk about a lot of pressure on that one.
0: Marvin, best and worst.
5: Best of the weekend. Oh, I watched this mollywop. Missouri running back Jamal Roberts, 24 carries, 211 yards, 3 touchdowns. Missouri 45-17 over Florida, who I thought was going to put up a better fight. Other best of the weekend, we just spoke about this off air. Nikola Jokic pulled off maybe the greatest pass I've ever seen in my life. I know it's radio, so you guys can't see it, but YouTube it, go on social media, look up Nikola Jokic pass, no look, cross court, behind the back. It's the best pass I've ever seen.
0: It doesn't look real. Yeah, I know it's preseason, but just to think about the pass and then complete the pass to your teammate on the opposite side. So he throws it underneath. He's in one corner underneath the basket, past three defenders, gets his guy in the corner for the 3-point shot. Yes, Dylan.
4: He's pretty good.
0: He's the best player in the game. He is. He plays chess. Everybody's playing checkers. Yes, Pauling.
3: My best of the weekend, I will give you Alabama quarterback Keelan Russell, 16 for 22, 285, 3 touchdowns, and they took care of Mississippi State. The other quarterback for the Kentucky Wildcats, Kenny Minchie, 28 of 41, 272, and 3 touchdowns in the win over South Carolina.
0: Kentucky football is fun. I don't know if they're good, but they're fun. They have, you know, those game, a couple of games each year where you go, I'll be damned. How about that, Kentucky? And then they'll have other games where you go, I'll be damned. Yes, Dylan.
4: I mean, remember the Will Levis days at Kentucky? Those were nice.
0: Yeah.
4: At Kentucky, afterwards, they, you know.
0: Yeah, Paul.
3: Was it Andre Woodson, their quarterback for a few years? They were pretty good. Jared Lorenzen, they had a few decent years.
0: Yeah, hefty lefty.
3: Yeah, they're good, but not necessarily threatening.
0: Hottest rookies, biggest superstars. The all-time greats, the only place to collect them all. Panini trading cards, the official trading cards of the Dan Patrick Show. Let's see. Court in Wisconsin. Did I get that right, Court?
6: That is correct, DP. How are we doing today?
0: Great.
6: My best and worst of the weekend. My worst, I got to start out with Edgerrin Cooper blowing out his Achilles for the Pack.
0: Yeah.
6: One of the better linebackers in the NFL and really coming on. That really hurts. And my best of the weekend is Jackson Churio's walk-off two-run single yesterday to put the Brewers up 2-0. And on a little side note, you could also say the best of the weekend was Bob Uecker sitting up there knocking that ball back in the park on Friday night.
0: Yeah, this kid is only 22 to 23. And that's a big-time showdown against that pitcher in that moment. Whew, that's great. Aiden in Utah is back. Hi, Aiden.
7: Yeah, good morning, Dan. I just got a worse than a worser on the weekend, steering negative. Worse is Kamario Taylor, the quarterback out of Mississippi State. Everybody was high on him, and he just had a disappointing showing against Alabama.
0: Yep.
7: And then my worst here, Colorado. Like, having Deion Sanders as your football coach, how do you have a culture that they have? Like, it's just kids just don't care. They're unathletic. the coaching staff just doesn't care. Like, how do you have that culture coming from Deion Sanders as your head coach?
0: It's really surprising, Aiden. Thank you for the phone call. But Deion just comes out, and it's like, you ask my quarterback why he didn't suit up. I'm not going to tell you. And then he says, I don't have a quarterback. And then he's dismissing players. Man, it wasn't that long ago where you had a lot of people on ESPN, like, how about Deion to the Cowboys to coach? And, hey, I was the one who said, if he has a successful year, could he be a replacement at Florida State? I don't know if he's going to be able to hold on to this job. The way things look, not good. Dylan, update the poll results.
4: Who you got tonight, Falcons or Saints?
0: Oh.
4: Saints at 70% right now.
0: Okay. This is always a weird game. Always. When these two teams play. Always. I always take the road team. Yeah, Paulie.
3: Falcons looked pretty good last week. Penix, they beat the Packers.
0: Marvin's doppelganger.
5: Come on.
0: Yeah.
5: It's my son.
0: Yeah. I can see some similarities, though. If you wear a do-rag, would you wear a do-rag?
5: Never.
0: Okay. It's a don't-rag.
5: Right.
0: Okay. Marvin is going to be in the confessional. Paulie gets ready to prep for Not So Fast coming up at noon Eastern on Peacock and NBC Sports Now with Andrew Perloff. 2 hours in the books. Pedro Martinez will join us in a half hour. Dan and the Danettes, Dan Patrick Show. 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
9: Jamie Erdahl here from Monday Night Football on Westwood One. 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Atlanta coming off an impressive win over the Packers, which included big games for both Michael Penix Jr. and Bijan Robinson. Super Bowl winning head coach Doug Peterson and I will get you started. And then Kevin Harlan and Ross Tucker will call the action of Falcons Saints on Monday Night Football.
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14: We are Bud Sports!
15: And here's what you need to know.
14: 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Base hit up the middle. Yelich scores. Here comes Freely to the plate. The throw. Brewers win. Jackson Chourio gives the Brewers a 2-0 series lead.
15: Audio from the Brewers Radio Network. Jackson Chourio hit a two-run single off hard-throwing Mason Miller with two outs in the ninth inning. The Milwaukee Brewers rallied past the San Diego Padres for the second straight day, a 4-3 victory Sunday for a 2-0 NL Division Series lead. A night after sparking Milwaukee's comeback with a tying two-run homer in the third inning, the 22-year-old Chourio lined a 101.3-mile-per-hour fastball up the middle and passed second baseman Jake Cronenworth's attempt for a diving backhand stop.
14: 2-0 on the way to the backstop. Here comes Harris. The Braves take the lead on the wild pitch. Bubich let that one leak out of his hand and over Will Smith, and a very rare mistake for the Dodgers. The Braves have a 2-1 lead.
15: Audio from the Braves Radio Network. Michael Harris II tripled and scored the go-ahead run on a wild pitch in the fifth inning. The Atlanta Braves beat the Los Angeles Dodgers 3-2 to even the National League Division Series at a game apiece. Harris's RBI double to right against reliever Edgardo Henriquez added an insurance run with two outs in the seventh in what turned into a bullpen game for both teams. When the Braves chased Dodgers starter Blake Snell after 3 2/3 innings, his shortest postseason start since 2022 with San Diego. Kyle Connor scored two of Winnipeg's three power play goals and added an assist on the third as the Jets held off the Detroit Red Wings 3-2 on Sunday. Victor Arvidsson and Emmett Finney scored for the Red Wings. Detroit was blanked 2-0 by the New York Rangers in its opener on Friday.
9: Mostly sunny skies today, some patchy fog early, but otherwise clearing. High temperatures only at 63. I'm Chief Meteorologist.
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12: Now, the latest forecast from the WSBT Weather Center.
13: Mostly sunny skies today. We'll see light winds and cool temperatures still with a high of 63 this afternoon. Tonight, overnight, we'll see clear skies. Lows will drop down to 38. There could be a few cooler spots in outlying areas and some patchy frost, but it won't be widespread. And then for tomorrow, mostly sunny with high temperatures up around 68. I'm WSBT 22 Chief Meteorologist Carrie Pujo.

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5: The National Football League suspended line judge Jeff Seaman 2 games and referee Adrian Hill 1 game for unprofessional conduct towards a player in week 4. Seaman got the 2-game ban for swearing at Cardinals tight end Trey McBride during yesterday's game against the Giants. Hill gets the 1-game suspension for his actions towards Vikings linebacker Eric Wilson. Tonight, week 4 wraps up with the Falcons and Saints, 8:15 Eastern time. Ravens head coach Jesse Minter doesn't know if quarterback Lamar Jackson will play in week 5 on Monday Night Football against the Falcons because of his ankle injury. Bears head coach Ben Johnson told ESPN Chicago that Tyson Bagent will start at quarterback in week 5 against the Packers. Packers lost linebacker Edgerrin Cooper for the year with a ruptured Achilles. White Sox and Guardians, 5 Eastern in game 2. Yankees and Rays, 8 o'clock Eastern in their game 2. And the NHL's all-time leading goal scorer will call it quits. Alexander Ovechkin announced this will be his final season. I'm Dan Byers.
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15: Jamie Erdahl here from Monday Night Football on Westwood One. 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Super Bowl winning head coach Doug Peterson and I will get you started. 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
26: Staying quiet the rest of the day. Skies remain mostly clear tonight. Lows mid-40s. Sunny and cool tomorrow. Highs only in the low 60s. We could wake up to patchy frost Tuesday morning as lows drop to the upper 30s in spots. Gradually warming the rest of the week. Mid-60s expected Tuesday, then low 70s by Wednesday. Highs continue to climb into the mid-70s by the weekend. I'm WSBT 22 meteorologist Jessica Burns.
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5: Welcome to the show and a brand new week. Sean Stiers, Jesse Stiers, we are here to talk some Notre Dame football with you today after another fairly resounding, Fighting Irish win. It was by double figures. Marcus Freeman 5-0 for the first time in his career after a 37-26 win over North Carolina. There were some, you know, little warts, I guess, along the way. We'll get to that here in just a minute. I have to tell Jesse, happy first wedding anniversary. He and his wife, Naomi, celebrated year one over the weekend. Yesterday was the day. Was it?
29: It's always a busy start of October between the wedding anniversary, my wife's birthday. Is this Wednesday, and then your birthday is this Friday. So.
5: I was going to say, I think somebody else has a birthday this week as well. So,
29: a lot of stuff going on in five calendar days.
5: That is very true. It's, you know, and really, like, when you stretch it back a little bit, you know, like your mother's birthday was just a couple of weeks ago. Everything, once August hits, it's like our family has all these birthdays, anniversaries, and, you know, everything else kind of all mixed up into one within a stretch of about 2 months. And then there's Jesse with a birthday in March.
29: I was going to say, both of my mother-in-laws are in September, October. My sister-in-law's in October. So literally, like, from like September 20th till the end of October, there's like 10 different events that go on.
5: So bada bing, bada boom. That's right.
29: I'm just on the roller coaster and making sure I don't forget any of them.
5: And as Joe mentions, he's paying attention. You guys didn't waste any time putting that bun in the oven either, because they are expecting in December. So all kinds of things
29: going on. Christmas baby.
5: That's right. Notre Dame Stanford, 3:30 this Saturday. Notre Dame Stadium, and right here on the Notre Dame Radio Network, Tony Simeone, Mike Golic Senior game day show coming your way from 11 until 2:30. They'll be live at the Linebacker Lounge. Tim Grout, Jameer Rosieri, Eric Mbop Hansen, and Jack Sobel all out there as well. No word on the guests yet. Well, I'll be expecting text bombs from the one and only Tim Grout as the week progresses in terms of who the guests are going to be. I've got some stuff to throw at you here.
29: Oh. Off script or on script?
5: From Saturday. Notre Dame had the ball. Notre Dame's offense had the ball a total of 9 times. They scored 5 of the 9 times, 5 touchdowns among those 9 times. Kicked a field goal as well. The other 3 possessions that Notre Dame had the ball resulted in a punt. And also the end of the first half, they turned it over on downs with 7 seconds left.
0: at the end of the game as well. So 9 total possessions, 5 touchdowns and a field goal. Pretty efficient for the Notre Dame offense. North Carolina had the ball 9 times as well. They scored 3 touchdowns, more than I think anyone expected, obviously. But they also threw 2 interceptions, punted 3 times, and then they had the ball the final seconds at the end of the game. The last touchdown North Carolina scored also came with 2:26 left after Notre Dame had gone up 37-20. They used 4.5 minutes to score that final touchdown, to make it look closer. Based on those things, Jesse, a lot of people think that both Mike Denbrock and Chris Ash are two of the worst coordinators in all of college football. Go.
29: Yeah, I was hoping that you would team me up on this one. I would say that, you know, so Notre Dame scored 6 out of, we're going to call it 7 possessions, because the possession at the end of both the second and fourth quarter, just kneeling the ball out. Uh-huh. You know, you don't have any intention on scoring. So we'll say they scored points, 7 out of 8. And obviously the one they didn't score on was the fourth down that they didn't convert on. And to be honest with you, that is the biggest sore spot for me in the entire game. You used

0: to you. He leans forward for another yard. And so to me, that was the sore spot of the game in a rather beat down because, yeah, Notre Dame's defense, you know, North Carolina moved the ball a little bit here and there, but they still only threw for 200 combined yards and ran for 75 combined yards. So, you know, the defense obviously doesn't get the damage for the kick return touchdown as well. So I thought outside of that long drive right before the half, the defense was on par, created two turnovers. So really what I'm trying to get at is like that 8 minutes of game time right before halftime.
1: It's a big swing. That's a big
0: really
1: swing.
0: Really big swing.
1: Yeah. Notre Dame scores that touchdown. They end the game one with 44 points if they score that touchdown rather than coming up with nothing. But I totally agree with what you're saying. I mean, Jonas Walton was just fantastic on that drive, just pounding.
0: Just let him hammer it two more times.
1: Yeah, that's exactly it, because we can talk about the lack of, you know, the failed execution and the missed block by Ty Washington and all that stuff on C.J. Carr's play. I mean, I definitely, you know, and that's one of the things that people are mad at Mike Denbrock about. He definitely, his play calling changes once they're especially deep in the red zone, and it does leave something
0: like Brian
1: to be desired. Yeah, I was thinking the same thing, but I didn't know if we wanted to go there that early. And look, on the kickoff, let's just go ahead and get the kickoff out of the way. Do you want to give up a kickoff return? No. There were a couple different things that I noticed on that. One, as I texted to you, there was like the way that whole thing set up, the way the wall set up and the way the return man went, there was a like Houston against Dallas yesterday, a very similar looking return that the kicker, Brandon Aubrey, was able to, you know, kind of run interference and just get enough in the way and get him out of bounds. So it didn't go back all the way. But the 98-yard kickoff return, here's what I didn't like. Notre Dame lines up five guys from the left hash mark to the sideline. And then they put four guys basically between the hash marks. So you've got nine guys, 10 including the kicker, who are from the right hash mark all the way over to the left sideline. They've only got one guy outside the right hash mark. And that's obviously where that kick ended up being run. So, like, start with that. I don't like the formation, like the way they draw that up with all these guys on one side of the field. Well, no kidding, North Carolina or anybody else is, you know, going to try to make a return over there, and this guy obviously hit it. All that's true, but it's also true that both Mark Zachary and Brandon Logan were both in position to make the tackle on that play, but Zachary was blocked in the back into Logan's legs, so it takes both of those guys out right in front of Jefferson, and that was like the last time that anyone really had a chance to get him. You know, that's what sprung the return. So, you know, there was an illegal block in the back that I'm surprised that more people weren't complaining about, because it's like sitting right there in front of everybody.
0: Yeah, and it sounds like when you kind of go towards that backside, it's probably, you know, something they scouted on North Carolina tendencies, and it seems like North Carolina broke tendency for once and kind of hit like that backside counter almost, I guess you could call it, on the kick return. I hadn't noticed that there was a potential block in the back, but that makes sense because Notre Dame's a really disciplined group, especially on special teams. So to see that whole back avenue or cutback lane was kind of wide open really surprised me. And of course there was like no replay, so you couldn't really see anything.
1: It's just, I get so frustrated watching as many games as I do that, like, you know, they'll show the play and then they want to show all these reaction shots, you know, whether it's crowd or sidelines or whatever else. That you're like, they're showing everything after these big plays except for the actual play itself. So you can, you know, kind of go back and see how it happened. It's very frustrating, to say the least. But, all that said, I still don't like the fact that there's no outside contain by the coverage unit on the right side of the field. There's only one guy outside the hash. So hopefully they get that fixed. But there was still an illegal block in the back right in front of the return man that was not called when Mark Zachary was pushed to the ground. Okay, so there's our beefs, I guess, one way or the other, coming out of that game.
0: It just really made that score feel a lot tighter than it was, to leave 7 points out, to let North Carolina go 7 points, basically kill out the rest of the second quarter. and then get the

0: ball and instantly hit on a kick return touchdown. It literally was, maximum 21 point swing, potentially 17 point swing, all right before the half. But the good news is kind of like Marcus Freeman talked about in his press conference, these guys got to feel some of those game minutes of, playing rather contested football where the score is tight. And I think you need that sometimes. And Notre Dame came out in the second half and completely dominated. So maybe they needed a little kick in the butt there before the first half to
1: Agreed.
0: and
1: They
0: I
1: asserted
0: think it
1: their
0: really
1: physicality in the second half, right? Like that's especially from the offensive perspective. Now, the defensive side left a little bit something, to be desired. But at the same time, I was gonna like the way the game started, like it just looked like what I thought it was going to be. It looked like Billy Edwards Jr. was just going to be abused by Boubacar Traore and Bryce Young the way Ryan Brown was the week before. And they're like he's like rubbing the shoulder trying to figure out if he can get back in the game. He does. He throws another interception to Luke Talich. And like when you see those two plays, it looked like nothing was going to go right for North Carolina. But I agree with what you said earlier. Huge momentum swing when Notre Dame gets down to the 1 yard line and refuses to punch it in with the guy who carried him down there, Jonas
0: Man,
1: Walton. That was
0: it
1: the
0: was
1: most.
0: like the Jonas Walton drive, and all you needed to do was let him punctuate it with a touchdown right through the heart of the defense. So just a little bit disappointing in that regard. But again, the second half was just complete and utter dominance. It was one team sending a signal, and I'm kind of glad that it rained. And this was the point I'm trying to get into, is I'm glad it rained, and I'm glad that that game got close, because I don't know if we would have saw the emergence of Jonas Walton had those things not kind of happened. Because the second half really forced Notre Dame to get into this, okay, we're just gonna run the ball until you basically stop us. And that's exactly what they did. Had it not rained and North Carolina takes that kickoff back, I believe that Notre Dame would have opened up the offense and kind of went back to the air raid. But since it was so wet and rainy out, they're kind of just forced to get the run game going. And I think that that's kind of, again, what this team kind of needed to ultimately maybe spark the run game and create an identity finally in the run game.
1: I would definitely agree with that. It feels like when you look at the last couple of games combined and you look at the fact, and we'll hear Marcus Freeman's comment specifically on the offensive line, with the defensive line that North Carolina was going up against, and you combine the fact that everybody knew Notre Dame was going to run the football. And that's exactly what they did. They just lined up, smacked North Carolina in the mouth, and a lot of it was Jonas Walton, obviously, and he ends up with 120 yards on 23 carries. Marcus Freeman asked today if it's a fair comparison to compare Jonas Walton with current Seattle Seahawk running back Jadarian Price.
2: I think the thing with Jonas is the vision and the feel and all those things. Like I think all those backs have a great vision and quickness, but Jonas does have a different type of gear turning. Like when he goes 0 to 100, it is like that. And that's something that J Love had, and then JD, both the ability to get to their fastest really quickly. And his fastest is, I mean, his track times in high school were really fast. I mean, he's got a different type of gear. But I'm seeing him now really trusting what he sees, starting to get to that point. Like I've said this before, right? What prohibits freshmen from playing is that they don't play as fast as that guy in high school, because they're thinking, they're trying to get a feel. What you're seeing him do now is play at a high level and play really, really fast. And so he's doing an excellent job.
1: All right, so there's Marcus Freeman on Jonas Walton. And before I forget, we do have to tip the cap to Frawls42 in the YouTube chat. He said, did I tell you Walton was going to get many touches and snaps? He absolutely did. I doubted it because of the way they played it the week before, in terms of the carries and, like the weather being a factor and all those different things. they trusted Jonas Walton. You know, that was a big part of his day, like running in the rain and all that stuff. They trusted the freshman. I thought it was pretty significant that they gave him the ball twice on fourth down, and he converted both of them in the rain in that touchdown drive.
0: Yeah, we have to tip our caps. Frawls did. Frawls called that one out.
1: Yep.
0: Especially on the Friday show. There was another point that I wanted to get to from Robert. Put this comment in the chat, and I think it ties to this as well. Do you think Jonas Walton played because he was the right back or that defense for that defense, or is he truly RB1 in your opinion? I want to tie this into what you were saying about the rain. I think he's RB1 if a team that is in the second half in a one score game on the road, and you're trusting the freshman running back in downpouring rain to take the ball down the field for an entire drive. Like, that says something to me.
1: I think so too.
0: Especially for Marcus Freeman and an offense that hasn't turned the ball over, that wants to run the ball, that wants to, you know, be a kind of these long possessions, you know, run the clock to a degree. So the fact that they trusted him on the road in a downpour in the second half, you saw what he did. Mm-hmm. You saw the stats. And I'm sure this will be a big topic of discussion throughout the week, but he's got to be RB1 or RB2 in my eyes.
1: I wouldn't be surprised.
0: With the way he ran the ball on Saturday.
1: I wouldn't be surprised if they keep starting Nolan James Jr. for now and then go to Jonas Walton, but he's got to be one of the top two at this
0: point. Yeah, I guess he's in the starting duo, and what that does to Aeneas, I don't know. I don't want to speculate on that, but I just know off of what I've seen through five games, there are two running backs that are better than the third running back.
1: No, exactly. And, you know, look, what it means for Aeneas Williams, you know, like based on what we've seen, this is obviously going to be up to Siner and Denmark and Freeman and company to, you know, to make all those decisions. But again, like, Walton got in on the fifth series of the first half and leads them down to the 1 yard line. They should have scored a touchdown. He should have scored the touchdown if they just, you know, kept pounding it. And then again, when they're ramming the ball down North Carolina's front and that defensive line's front that we were talking about all last week, it's Jonas Walton. And what impresses me the most about Jonas Walton is the fact that he gets the ball and he gets going. Like, he hits the first contact and he's still going to get at least another yard or two out of it. And again, fourth and short twice in the rain, and they had the confidence, one, to give him the football on fourth and short both times, and two, he picked up both first downs both times because he's always going forward through contact.
0: He's got that running back lean.
1: Yeah.
0: He's always finding a way, even when it feels like it's a net zero gain or a negative gain, he's got that running back lean where he just kind of falls forward, and next thing you know, he's got 1 or 2 yards. Like, I can't remember which fourth down it was where I was like, man, I think he's stuffed. And then all of a sudden he just falls forward for like a yard and a half and it's a first down. I was like, well, yep. I've seen enough. Sign me up. I've seen Aeneas Williams just run into that wall and die, basically.
1: I know. And that's the thing. And there's just too much. And, you know, and like, just look at the quarterback run by Carr that got stuffed that we were talking about. The blocking was not good, but it's just too slow developing. In that situation, you know, where they had shown that they can just give it to Walton and he's going to find that crease, and he's, you know, and even if there's not a big crease there, he's going to get himself skinny and make that crease, and he still leans forward all the time. Like you said, he's got that lean, and like both he and Nolan James just doesn't quite have the same explosiveness, but he's got more, you know, as Walton, but he does have, you know, more explosiveness than what Aeneas Williams is showing everybody right now. And, you know, plus the cutback ability and the vision, and like both of those guys combined, like they need to be the guys who are probably getting at least 75% of the snaps, it feels like right now.
0: Yeah. I feel like Jonas Walton is your true runner, just pure running back, right? He, as soon as he touches the ball, he's going to find a way to make to gain positive yards. I think Nolan James is more of your hybrid running back, a guy who has more ability to catch the ball out of the backfield, line up in the slot, catch a slant, those sort of things. So I think that they are slowly and please no one take this out of context, but they are slowly turning into kind of the dynamic that we saw out of Love and Price last year. A guy who's, I mean, Price was a straight runner, right? Like he downhill runner. Jeremiah Love was obviously, yeah, he could run, but he could also catch the ball. And that's
1: right.
0: That's the comparison I'm trying to make. Like Nolan James has the ability.
1: But Walton's got pretty soft hands as well. Like all three of the running backs have soft hands.
0: Yeah, but I think that you go back into easing him into things, right? Like you just start him out with just straight, okay, you're running. Obviously, Nolan James has more experience and more trust to be able to handle more of that pass game.
1: And what you just said about Price is, you know, just get it and go. As Jacob says, Walton runs like J.D. Price. And I think that that's where that comparison comes from, because he does. He just goes. He finds the hole. He's not dancing. You know, like Jeremiah Love had enough explosiveness and shiftiness and all that, but, you know, mostly explosiveness that he could afford, you know, maybe a little tap dance every now and then. But, you know, Price just hit the hole, and what we've seen from Walton so far is he just hits the hole. And there needs to be, you know, like the thing with Williams is like even when he does hit the hole, he just – it's like he keeps himself too square or something, because he's always just running into bodies in front of him instead of, you know, getting past them the way both Walton and James are able to do.
0: I agree. I think that the running back room – is under serious renovation right now.
1: I agree.
0: And I'll be interested to see. I mean, I think for at least the immediate future, it has to be a three-man room, right? Or a three-man rotation. What that share looks like, obviously that's up to Coach Sider. But, you know, all these questions about, is it, you know, he's traditionally a two-back room. I think he's definitely a three-back room right now. And who knows, maybe Kedren will come along or some of these other guys.
1: Yeah, you know, Jacob says, why will they not just put Young out there? They tried that early, and Sider made the comments a couple of weeks ago that he's just not running the way he wants him to run. I don't think it's a situation where you just need to start throwing more bodies out there, especially, like, Notre Dame has had two 100-yard rushers this year, and they're two different guys. One is Nolan James, and one is Jonas Walton. That's a good thing. They have shown us that they can do it. And, you know, again, they've both done it against pretty good defensive fronts. You know, like the secondaries might not be great and all that stuff, but the fronts are, but we're both stout, and they've shown that they can do it. To me, the rotation doesn't need another guy right now. It just needs more of the two guys who have shown that they can get it done at this point. Real quick, as a team, Notre Dame finished with 45 carries for 241 yards, both season highs. 14 rushes in a single drive, the one that they had, a 17-play drive in the third quarter where they ran the ball 14 times. The 14 plays, the most in 26 years since they did it against Air Force back in 2000. That was actually my first Notre Dame game. I've talked about that a couple of weeks ago in terms of one of my top memories, the Air Force game in 2000. Notre Dame, though, they ran the ball 20 times for 122 yards and possessed the ball for 13 minutes and 18 seconds in the third quarter. You combine that with the fact that C.J. Carr was not sacked, and that is a pretty good day. Here's Marcus Freeman on if that was the most complete game that his offensive line has played this season.
2: Yeah, I think that was the most complete game from start to finish that those five guys have played. And there's a couple of things that stick out to me. One is the ability to play on their side of the line of scrimmage, right? When you're running the ball and at the point of contact, really playing on the defensive side of the ball, now you got a chance to have success. And the other thing I loved is, you know, our guards with Sully Absher or Anthony Knapp, those guys were pulling and kicking guys out. Like, I mean, we did that over and over and over and over. And towards the end of the game, like, our guys were running in the fire and finding a way to physically move those guys out of the way. And, you know, that's a choice. I always say that. It's a choice. And it doesn't feel good. It doesn't. I've been there. I know it. I see it every day in practice. But they still make the choice to play with that violence that we demand. And I was really, really pleased with the way they played. And protection, right? They protected CJ. Did a really good job in the pass pro, too.
1: playing with that violence that they demand. He was talking, the question that he answered right before that was about Anthony Knapp and, you know, like Bloody Knapp and Bloody Tuesday and all that kind of stuff that kind of epitomized what we saw from that offensive line. I think Abshire played his best game of the season, and just across the board, again, when you can dominate the way they did, as physically as they did, when the other team, the guys on the other side know you're running it at them, and you can do that to them, I think that that says something. It's, and again, reminiscent of what they did against Michigan State to close it out.
0: Yeah, I've got a lot on this topic. I'll start with, you know, I listened to Tom Brady do a NFL broadcast, I think 2 weeks ago, and he was talking about Bill Belichick and the things that good football teams do is they run the ball when teams know that they're going to run, and good teams stop the run when they know a run is coming. I just, the entire time I was sitting there, I just kept thinking about that. I was like, man, Bill Belichick has to be so mad right now because they are just running play right after play after play. But it starts with what Marcus Freeman talked about. It's punching the other side of the line of scrimmage, basically reestablishing the line of scrimmage inside the defense's trenches. Mm-hmm. And that already gives your running back a yard or two to start. And just because of the push that the offensive line is getting, I mean, they established their identity, and now is the part where I have to kind of toot my own horn. But 2 weeks ago, I did a whiteboard on how Notre Dame should attack their run game, and I said they need to get into 12 personnel, get bigger, run downhill, run more of these kind of, you know, power concepts. And then what did you see? Everyone made fun of me because it was just tight end insert. What did you see a lot of? You saw the tight end come in motion, snap of the ball. He was an extra blocker through the line of scrimmage.
1: I'm still not always a fan of Flanagan motioning behind the line of scrimmage and then stopping.
0: It pretty much signals, you know, run every time.
1: Yeah, I know. And they tried
0: that. But it was successful.
1: And I think, I was going to say, I think there might have been an Aeneas Williams run like that was like no gain, 1 yard, something, you know, to that effect that I remember. But you're right. You know, like, and like going back to that goal line play where Ty Washington whiffed on his block, they had Cooper Flanagan in there. They, you know, so like they had multiple tight ends in there, but they motioned Flanagan from the left and out wide to the right as a lead blocker out there. It feels like if you're trying to set that up, you just want your best blocking tight end right in front of the quarterback, don't you? Instead of having him outside.
0: Yeah, that's what that makes that play even more frustrating because you were basically in 13, almost 14 personnel because, I mean, let's be honest with it. You had three tight ends, but the fourth guy was basically just going to act as another blocking tight end, right? So it's like if we're darn near in 14 personnel, why are we trying to get to the outside on QB power?
1: Just
0: you've got everyone. Just go straight ahead.
1: Exactly.
0: Just, you know what I mean? Like
1: exactly.
0: I don't get it on that play. Just was it too boring for Mike Denbrock? Like did he have to like spice some things up? Like he just got tired of just, you know, running the ball down that entire drive. I don't know, but that's the last I'll complain about that play call.
1: All right.
0: But it drove me crazy for like an hour that day, to be honest with you. Like I was so upset that was the play call and then everything that transpired after. Because you allowed North Carolina back into that game for no reason.
1: B. Plentz, the wide receivers. This is another topic. We have more topics for Marcus Freeman. Did ask him about the wide receiver rotation today. Also an injury report. Leonard Moore is questionable with a concussion. Kingston Viliamu-Asa, the ESPN announcers had a hard time saying his name Saturday. He is listed as questionable with a thumb injury.
0: Why does no one just go KVA? Just make life easier.
1: I mean, you at least want to try to say his name, but there was one time he called him Viliamu-Asa. You know, it's like, come on,
0: I
1: man.
0: Heard that one.
1: Come on, professional announcer. You get paid a lot of money there, bub. Well, so we'll talk about those injuries and some comments from Marcus Freeman on what the contingency is for Leonard Moore. Matty Augustine coming back. We will start with the wide receiver question, though, when we come back. That rotation and how pretty narrow the rotation at wide receiver has been so far this season. So we'll do all that and more when we return. Weekday Sports Beat with IrishBreakdown.com.
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14: 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Chris Zorich here. 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
17: Now, the latest forecast from the WSBT Weather Center.
18: Staying quiet the rest of the day. Skies remain mostly clear tonight. Lows mid-40s.
12: Sunny and cool tomorrow. Highs only in the low 60s. We could wake up to patchy frost Tuesday morning as lows drop to the upper 30s in spots, gradually warming the rest of the week. Mid-60s expected Tuesday, then low 70s by Wednesday. Highs continue to climb into the mid-70s by the weekend. I'm WSBT 22 meteorologist Jessica Burns.
1: 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Sean Stiers, Jesse Stiers. Monday after a Notre Dame win. Notre Dame and Stanford coming up this weekend, this Saturday, 3:30 at Notre Dame Stadium. Of course, on the air here on the Notre Dame Radio Network. We've talked offensive line. We've talked Jonas Walton. We'll talk about some of these injuries and contingencies here in a moment, and Matty Augustine potentially coming back. A lot of people upset about this wide receiver rotation, though. The snap count this season, I didn't realize just how lopsided it was until I went and looked at the snap counts this weekend. They have relied and leaned heavily, and I mean heavily, on Jordan Faison and Micah Gilbert. To an extent, Jaden Greathouse as well. But here's the snap count for Notre Dame's receivers. Faison has played the most, 267 through five games. Micah Gilbert, 252. Greathouse, 149. So those are the top three. And then it falls from Greathouse at 149 to Mylon Graham down to 75. He played none against North Carolina on Saturday. So I asked Marcus Freeman today if they envisioned leaning this much on Faison and Gilbert coming into the season, and where some of the young guys like Bubba Frazier and Elijah Burris stand, because those were guys who seemed like they had, you know, some really positive momentum coming into the season and coming out of training camp. So here is Marcus Freeman with the response to that.
2: You know, I think part of the snap count has to depend on if we're 11 or 12 personnel. You know, when we are in 12 personnel right now, we have Faison and Micah in the game, and you remove JG for a tight end, and you know, that's probably why their play count's a little bit higher. But you know, it's hard because you try to get in rhythm, right? You want to get those guys some touches, and sometimes the game doesn't dictate it, right? Like last week, and with us running the ball, and so I remember talking with Coach Brown after the game, like, you know, Mylon Graham didn't get one snap on offense, and what was our thought process there? And it's just that, how do we, okay, they haven't gotten the touches, or maybe JG just caught the touchdown, let's keep them in there and try to get them another one, to try to get them going a little bit. But the game kind of just dictates sometimes that they're not going to get those touches. But it's not a reflection on Mylon or Bubba or Elijah or Jerome. Like, those guys are working their tails off, continuously improving it, and they'll get their opportunity. Right now, the guys that you had mentioned, those top three, are just playing extremely well, and we're just trying to find a way to get the ball in their hands a little bit.
1: I mean, those three are playing extremely well, especially the top two, Faison and Gilbert. Like, listening to the answer to the question, it felt like his answer was more about what happened Saturday against North Carolina, for starters. Did it feel that way to you?
0: Yeah, I mean, Marcus Freeman was kind of giving you a vacuum of an answer based off of, you know, what transpired against North Carolina, but it's more than North Carolina. This is now becoming a common trend throughout the season when you've got five data points to use as an analysis, right? So the first thing I'll give him credit for, when you go 12 personnel, obviously you got to take a wide receiver off the field.
1: Right.
0: That's just basic football.
1: Going to be the slot receiver most of the time.
0: Yeah. And so to me, and this is just kind of where my thought logic is going. I guess we'll see if you and others agree or disagree. But in an offense where there was so much uncertainty at the beginning of the season of who was going to be your consistent playmakers, like, we knew Faison would go out there and probably lead the team in receptions and you know, likely receiving yards. I know I said Mylon Graham, but I just kind of wanted to, you know, I wanted someone to push Jordan Faison ultimately because sure. he was going to be the lead guy. I think how this offense is going is you're kind of establishing your workhorses, Faison and Gilbert. You didn't know who the second workhorse was going to be. You knew Faison was likely going to be the. And now that we've established, okay, these are our two guys. These are the guys that CJ Carr is most comfortable with. He's the guy that they're going to get the ball to. How can we start introducing the surrounding pieces, basically, right? Like, we know that they're not going to be at the same level of Faison and Gilbert. Like, those are our two workhorses. But how can we get other guys' touches around them? And I think that's what you're kind of going through right now is how the rest fits in. Because, I mean, Quincy Porter's done for the year. So it's Faison and Gilbert the rest of the way. So how can we now fit the pieces around our two workhorses that we've established?
1: I get what you're saying and the basis behind what you're saying, but you can't get other guys extra touches if they're not seeing the field. You know, like here's Saturday's snap count. Faison 69, Gilbert 65, Greathouse 43, Matt Jeffrey 9. Those are the only four receivers who played. Jeffrey with 9 snaps. And again, I get it. They, you know, most of the second half, because it's raining, they're going to more 12 and 13 personnel, so you're bringing receivers off the field. But here's, like, for the entirety of the season right now, through 5 games, Bubba Frazier and Devin Fitzgerald have each played a total of 9 snaps. Bettis has played 32, Burris has played 21, and Saldate has played 18. And the bulk of Saldate's, you know, most of those guys, the majority of their snaps have come in, you know, blowout type situations, you know, at the end of the game. B. Plint says, I'm surprised no one had a follow-up about the wide receivers after Freeman basically revealed Mike Brown is the one responsible for the snaps for the wide receivers that can only get 3 of them to play. You know, again, like, I don't think that that's a shock. Everyone knows that the position coach has a, you know, a large hand in who's going to be out there on the field. But thanks for the super chat. Charlie Weiss's last belt loop says, shameful that Mike Brown can't get more than 3 wide receivers going. How much NFL pedigree is in the room ready to go wasting their talent to the portal this offseason? I mean, I don't know if it's quite that drastic because everyone starts assuming that, you know, a guy doesn't get a little bit of playing time and he's going to jump immediately to the portal. Corey says he's surprised Cam Williams hasn't transferred already. Look, I think, like, at this point, like, Cam Williams is a dead topic. Like, he's not one of the ones who's going to crack it. You know, I don't see that in his cards. But I guess in general, like, how much do you put into the fact, you know, I'll say this. Faison and Gilbert have played a ton of snaps. They're 5 games into the season. You know, if you're a team that has deep run college football playoff, national championship expectations, do you want to be leaning that heavily on 2 guys this soon where you're not rotating somebody like, you know, Bettis or Burris in, or, you know, like, to your point, Mylon Graham as well. Like, do you need to get those guys, like, at least 10 to 12 snaps per game at this point, rather than, what does it come out to? About 6 for most of these guys is what they're averaging.
0: Yeah, I mean, I think that there is definitely a fine line between, you know, establishing your guys and the guys that CJ Carr gets comfortable with and gets into a rhythm with on a consistent basis, and the guys that you still need to work in, especially in more of these, you know, high leverage games where defenses are going to be better about taking away CJ's, you know, number 1 and 2 targets and first and second reads. And so I'm not denying the fact that there needs to be more snap share for some of these other wide receivers. I just think that there's been a concerted effort to establish the workhorses, but I would like to see the other wide receivers used more and caught up to speed within the offense more as well. And so, I mean, at the end of the day, it's concerning. Don't get me wrong. They need more production, especially with how much talent is in the room. I just don't know if where those guys are, you know, like, that's the hard part with obviously these coaches are at practice every day, and so right. you'd like to assume that there is reasoning behind their decisions, and it's not just, all right, well, we're just going to keep running these guys out there because they're producing, and we don't need to worry about anything else.
1: But Pettis has made plays and the opportunities he's had to be out there. And again, you know, like, I'm not one who says, like, all these guys need to be, like, eight guys have to be on the field, and, you know, they need X amount of balls going their way and all that, you know, kind of stuff. But from a big picture standpoint, it doesn't feel like, you know, because these guys are also running the most on every play, right? So there's like, you know, and they've got the GPSs and all that stuff, but there's more mileage that's going to be on these guys' legs by the end of the season than anybody else because of the fact that they're out there running pass routes all the time. I don't think Mike Brown's gone at the end of the year. So I think
0: should we just start a reoccurring Monday segment? Overreaction Monday. Everyone just airs out there.
1: I mean, that's what it is every Monday. We pretty much started that without talking about it. Charlie Weiss, I'll have to check this and see. Charlie Weiss's last belt loop says Jeremiah Smith has less snaps than Faison. I don't know.
0: Well, I mean, Ohio State also has blown out a lot of MAC teams in the first couple games. Yeah. Like, I get your point. But, like, Jeremiah Smith didn't have to play the second half in, I think, like, two or three games.
1: Does every Monday need to be Festivus, as Time Cone says? Stanford Festivus.
0: Airing of your grievances.
1: Yes, exactly. Early Festivus, that's right. All right, injury report today. Breonte Johnson remains out with a foot injury this week. So, thought maybe, you know, like, based on what we heard from Marcus Freeman a couple of weeks ago, we might see him maybe upgraded to questionable. That didn't happen, though. Leonard Moore listed as questionable this week with a concussion after basically ramming his head into a tight end trying to make a tackle. You know,
0: those darn tight ends gave them fits all game.
1: I know. That was the biggest issue. You know, like when we talk about Notre Dame's defense, it was really the fact that North Carolina found something it could exploit with the tight ends and kind of put Notre Dame in a bind a little bit. We're going to have to save that conversation for later. Kingston Viliamu-Asa, questionable with a thumb injury. And Matty Augustine, who injured his right foot in training camp, has been upgraded. He's been out for the first five games, but he is upgraded to questionable today.
0: Oh, boy.
1: And Marcus Freeman updated his status. Here's Freeman on Matty Augustine.
2: Yeah, he will start practicing this week. He did some football-specific work last week with our strength staff and medical staff, and this week he'll get into, like, practice. And so he's not going to go the entire practice and every single rep, but he's going to start doing some football-specific work within practice. And so we'll determine, based on how he looks on Tuesday, Wednesday, what's his availability on Saturday. Right now it's a question, but he's doing a really good job on his progression into return.
1: All right, so he was battling, Augustine was, for the right guard job with Sullivan Absher early in camp. So, you know, at a very minimum, they get some depth back there, Jesse.
0: Yeah, they'll get some depth, and this it's always tough because he was probably going to be the starter before the injury, but, you know, Absher has come in and done a really good job at guard. And so it's like, what do you do? You know, like, is it one of those things where, you know, Matty Augustine gets the first rip at it back at the first team? Does he work in with second team? I really don't think we'll see Matty Augustine until after the bye week. I think that makes the most sense at this point because the bye week is what, like 2 weeks away. It's after the BYU game, I want to say.
1: Yep.
0: So I think that – I don't think you're going to roll him out there this week. I don't think you're going to roll him out there in a high-leverage game on the road against BYU. You got 3 weeks, you know, including the bye week to get him, you know, ready for that last game in October. That's when I would potentially see someone like Matty Augustine. But, you know, the other KVA – I mean, you got three –
1: Let me play this. Let me
0: potentially.
1: Yeah, that's
0: on
1: true.
0: The injured report this week.
1: That's a good point between Breonte Johnson, Leonard Moore, and Kingston Viliamu-Asa. Here's one more comment from. Actually, you know what? Let's go ahead and do this. Well, you know, speaking of Leonard Moore, he it is a concussion. And I guess, you know, the only good news out of that is, you know, there were some people worried, like, is that a neck injury, you know, anything like that. You obviously, you know, don't, you still don't want to be a concussion, because, like, literally it's a brain injury, and you just don't know to what extent. Like, everyone comes back from a concussion differently, you know. Like, you can say mild concussion, but it's, you know, it's still, it is what it is. So here is the plan for the secondary if Leonard Moore can't go this week against Stanford.
2: Yeah, right now if Leonard wouldn't be able to go, it would be Jaden Sanders and I just drew a blank. DJ McKinney, sorry. Jaden Sanders and DJ McKinney at corner. You know, Mark Zachary would be the third, and Pouncey and those guys, Kari, all those guys would be ready to go. But that's always been, right now in the first five games, our depth chart has been, if all of a sudden, you know, DJ goes down or Leonard goes down, Jaden would be the first corner in the game.
1: All right, so there you go. That's the plan. I guess that's the benefit of bringing in two guys from the transfer portal, huh?
0: You beat me to it. I mean, that's why you need depth, even when you think you have the best cornerback in the country. And not only is it depth, but it's experience depth. Both of those guys played a lot of football at Michigan and Colorado before transferring to Notre Dame. I mean, heck, Coach Prime even said that he thought DJ McKinney was, you know, potentially a you know, rounds 1-3 draft pick in the NFL draft at cornerback. So this is the value of importance, and this is how, you know, national championship teams or teams that have national championship aspirations and expectations make it through the grind of the season. You have to be able to have some depth. There's no team that just goes start to finish with their first string the entire season. So it's not a good thing for Leonard Moore, but it's a good situation that Notre Dame has put themselves in by having the depth necessary for, you know, a situation like this. And both those guys have played already this season too. You know, it's not like they're just being thrown out there with no experience. McKinney, Sanders, both those guys have played, and McKinney obviously had the big play against Wisconsin.
1: And I mean, like Josh is saying, I'd rest Moore and Kingston Valiamuasa, have them ready for BYU. I mean, part of me says, yeah, but you also, because you are already out Briante Johnson, and Luke Talich had to miss a game, obviously, with an injury.
0: He's got a club
1: on his hands. Yeah, so. And still managed an interception. Did you see him raising up that club after he had that got that pick? By the way, feels like Kingston Valiamuasa, I mean, I don't know the severity of it because it just says thumb injury, but like it feels like, you know, like he's a, you know, put some tape on it and rub some mud and go kind of guy.
0: Well, the thing with KVA is he plays with so much violence, he probably could list some sort of injury
1: every week
0: after every game. Something's got to be bothering him after every game with how physical and fast that he plays, how much velocity he creates just, you know, roaming around the football field. I guarantee every week something. And that's like most football players. After a game, there's usually something that's bothering you.
1: Exactly, because it is football. Joe says, how about Onye? Haven't heard a thing about him in weeks. They were already saying Onye was going to be a longer-term deal, because remember, Onye was injured the first week of the season. Like, Matty Augustine was injured maybe the first or second week of training camp. So there's about a month in between those two. And again, it's like, you know, they both got different injuries to different degrees. It sounded like from the outset that it was going to be like at least until the end of October for Onye. The question we probably need to get into next week, depending on what the injury report says, is what's up with Briante Johnson, because next week is obviously the BYU game. Justin saying no news on Jagasaw. Again, it's like that's like, you know, we only get two questions a week, and sometimes it feels like a wasted question if you're going to ask about something like that, because you look at the injury report and nothing has changed on Jagasaw in a long time. So I just it doesn't feel like anything new is coming anytime soon. So unfortunately, but that's kind of what things look like on the injury front again. Leonard Moore, concussion, listed as questionable for this week's game against Stanford. Kingston Viliamu Asa, questionable with a thumb injury, and Matty Augustine, who's missed the first five games, upgraded to questionable with a foot injury that he suffered back in camp. So that is that for right now anyway. That's going to wrap up the first hour. We've got rapid fire coming up in hour number two. We've got plenty of Notre Dame football conversation. More Notre Dame football. See, I'm glad to see that Marcus Freeman, you know, like he's a lot younger than me. He can still brain freeze from time to time, like what he was talking about DJ McKinney there. More Notre Dame football talk coming up in rapid fire in the 6 o'clock hour weekday sports beat with IrishBreakdown.com.
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20: I'm Dan Patrick, and this is Above the Noise. Jalen Hurts is probably the NFL's favorite quarterback to criticize, and normally it feels excessive. He has repeatedly played his best football when the stakes are highest, and Philadelphia has done a lot of winning with him at QB. At some point, that has to count for something, but the last 2 weeks, difficult to defend. Sunday against the Rams, a breaking point. Philadelphia managed 93 yards passing and went 0 for 12 on third down. That's on Jalen Hurts. Philadelphia doesn't need him throwing for 350 every Sunday. But when the running game stalls or an opponent forces obvious passing situations, the Eagles need more than they're getting. Hurts has earned plenty of grace because of what he's accomplished. But there's no such thing as immunity. The Eagles had the Rams where they wanted them. They just couldn't close the door. Right now, their passing game is a big reason why. I'm Dan Patrick, and this is Above the Noise. 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
7: Now, the latest forecast from the WSBT Weather Center.
12: Staying quiet the rest of the day. Skies remain mostly clear tonight. Lows mid-40s. Sunny and cool tomorrow. Highs only in the low 60s. We could wake up to patchy frost Tuesday morning as lows drop to the upper 30s in spots. Gradually warming the rest of the week. Mid-60s expected Tuesday, then low 70s by Wednesday. Highs continue to climb into the mid-70s by the weekend. I'm WSBT 22 meteorologist Jessica Burns.
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7: 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And now, your hosts, Sean Stiers, Bobby Hensley, and Jesse Stiers.
1: That makes it hour number two of the show, Rapid Fire Time. Sean Stiers, Bobby Hensley, Jesse Stiers. We're all here. Bobby rocking his Chicago White Sox sweatshirt as we start things off. They started about an hour ago in Cleveland, and the Guards lead 2-0 in the bottom.
8: Fold the franchise; it's all over. They had five of their six first batters struck out. It's a disaster.
1: It's all over, huh?
8: It's all over.
0: It's Marvin Williams at home, Bobby. What did you expect?
8: He's throwing over 100 miles per hour, and his average fastball was 97 coming into this.
0: It's the adrenaline juice, baby.
8: It's
0: pumped up. It's only like 62 degrees out in Cleveland right now, too. So the
1: beautiful
0: fact that he's gearing up over 100 is crazy. I can't believe you let him into the studio with that garbage on his chest.
1: He kind of caught me off guard. He walked in. He was late getting in here, so I didn't have much of a chance to.
8: I wasn't late getting in here. I'm always around. I'm just waiting for you to go to break so I don't make a disturbance.
1: You were later than usual. You were later than usual.
8: Well, yeah, I was listening to the game in the car.
1: See, there you go. You can say that.
8: That's
1: fine. I'm surprised he didn't come in with his radio on.
8: Yeah, that's a nice season they've had.
1: Set up his TV, watch a baseball game during the show.
0: Is that the World Series hat from like 2005?
8: Sure is.
0: Is 2005 the right year?
8: Yeah, that's it.
0: Wow.
8: I mean, when was Cleveland's last World Series? Not longer ago than that.
0: Chicago Cubs beat them in that one, so you're welcome. Hey, you brought the bobblehead.
8: Yeah.
0: Let's go.
8: I thought maybe that would put me on good terms.
0: We're best friends because of a bobblehead. So.
8: That's right. I had to go through hoops to get it, but I got it, so here we are. I've never let you down, have I?
0: No.
1: Not once.
8: In all the times we've met, I have never let you down.
0: Not once.
1: Yeah. All right, let's roll right into this. Fill in the blank. It's blank that the Notre Dame BYU kickoff October 17th will be at 7:30 Eastern time on ABC.
0: Yeah, I mean, I hate to be kind of boring with this one, but for me, it's not surprising that the Notre Dame and BYU kickoff is set for 7:30 p.m. It's going to be a primetime game between two top 10 a matchup between two top 10 teams. The game was already going to be out on like the West Coast, right? So it's like they weren't going to start that game at noon Eastern or 3 Eastern. So it honestly fell right where I thought it was going to at the end of the day. And I'm not mad about that. I love a good primetime game, and hopefully it's I'm curious to see what if they go to the Notre Dame BYU or Notre Dame Miami for game day, because they're going to go to one Notre Dame game. And so
1: Hold that thought. That's another conversation coming. Bobby, what do you think about the kickoff first?
8: Well, if Jesse's boring, then I don't know whatever I can add to that, because

0: week, especially when you look at some of the injuries that Notre Dame has and, you know, past history and all those different kind of things. But like, this is what everyone has been circling. I won't say the team has been circling it, but, you know, fans, a lot of media, everybody else, the first real test for Notre Dame, BYU. They're undefeated as well. They're both ranked. They both just missed the playoffs last year. It makes absolute sense that we would get this in primetime. So I think it's perfect for both. But the question is what Jesse was talking about. Decaf making a prediction that ESPN game day will be there. Joe says he thinks they'll save it for Miami. Do you think, you know, I have no idea. I believe Indiana, Ohio State is also that same day, October 17th. I will check that here.
1: Yeah, that's correct. October 17th has a loaded slate.
0: Yeah, it's like so. There's some other big opportunities, and it feels to me like ESPN has probably had on their calendar circled Notre Dame Miami for, you know, for game day on November 7th. I would have a hard time thinking that they would duplicate Notre Dame that close together. What do you guys think?
2: I mean, if they're the SEC in Texas or Bama in Georgia, they'd have no issue duplicating going back to one of those programs twice in 3 weeks or whatever it turns out to be. But I think they'll save their shot for the bigger game. But I honestly do think that, and someone's going to have to fact check me on this, but I think the Notre Dame and Miami game is already a part of a loaded football weekend as is. And so it might turn into, well, you know, Notre Dame, BYU, or Notre Dame, Miami is the bigger game, but there's less going on Notre Dame and BYU week. So they might end up is potentially my thought process.
1: I can help you with that fact checking. On November 7th, you got Oregon and Ohio State at Columbus, which I assume would probably be big, the noon. And then you have Georgia, Ole Miss, and you have Alabama, LSU. Those are the only ranked on ranked matchups. But I know that
2: those are three big games.
1: Yeah. And ESPN's going to love that Alabama-LSU game most likely. So I get your point. I still think it's going to be Miami. Because
0: yeah, but you get Alabama-LSU fairly regularly. You don't get Notre Dame-Miami that often.
1: That's what I'm saying.
0: Especially
2: that could be one versus two potentially.
0: Right. Like there's a very good chance that it could be by then. I don't think it will, but there's a chance that it could be. But it's also just all the unique circumstances around what happened last year with these two,
2: there's
0: and
2: so
0: now
2: much
0: they're going to play
2: around it,
0: right?
1: And
0: right.
1: Yeah, you always got the history and everything. But then on the 17th, it's Florida at Texas, Alabama at Tennessee, Auburn at Georgia, Ohio State at IU. I mean, so there's a lot of competition for the game day on October 17th. So they can go to any of those, and I think they'll save, like you say, a potential top five on top five. And Notre Dame moves the needle, right? We all know that. So if they can hold them to the end of the year and have a top five matchup with Notre Dame, that's gold to them.
0: Like Derek is saying, Notre Dame Miami is on NBC. But I don't think that matters as much as people
2: game
0: think.
2: Well, game day was at Ohio State, but I can't.
0: That was on CBS. It was a CBS game. So it's a big game. It's a big game.
2: Kirk ended up.
0: Yeah, they're not afraid to fly him out either.
1: Well, you've seen Kirk. He'll do a game on the West Coast, like Oregon for game day, fly somewhere, do a game, and then be somewhere else. Then, you know, his mobility isn't really tied to them only doing the ESPN game.
0: Correct. Beezer 12 washing beard, by the way, with a very important question. Fellas, I'm a groomsman. Have a fall wedding this Saturday.
2: Let this go.
0: Is that the most selfish thing a friend can do to another friend? I mean, without question, it feels pretty selfish, doesn't it?
1: I mean, the only thing would be worse if you plan out having a baby just wrong enough that you might have to miss
0: Christmas.
1: Yeah.
2: Did you have a little side conversation before this segment?
1: Nope, we actually didn't.
0: When does Peter actually become an on-air analyst for ESPN at this point? Peter the dog.
1: Never.
2: I mean, the way that they market him.
0: Man.
1: That's a little rough.
0: Just so much.
1: A little
0: just
1: dog
0: so
1: humor.
0: Much. Man. We all love dogs.
1: We love dogs. I don't like Kirk's thing with the dog. It's like some of the
2: well,
1: McAfee
2: that's the whole
1: fatigue.
2: Reason that Kirk has a dog is because we all love dogs.
0: Yeah.
1: And we don't like Kirk. Well, I don't like, well.
0: Just say it.
1: No, it's crap that he, his old
0: it's
1: dog,
0: a shield.
1: He got all of the sympathy and all the feelings with his old dog. The old dog passed, and it wasn't even

0: a week later, and here's the new one. Oh, I got to bring the one out of the bullpen. I got several ready.
1: Got a Raising Cane's deal. They sell their own merchandise in their own standalone shop.
2: Right. Like the money's actually going to the dog, right?
1: I had to see Cane backstage and meet the dog because that was a big deal after her picks on Saturday. And it's like, what are we doing? It's just I always come back to this, and I love when we get to talk about Kirk Herbstreit. The fact that that man tried to say that he doesn't tweet his own tweets, and then I read his tweets, and I'm like, I know this is 100% you.
2: Give me
1: You're
2: a
1: the
2: break.
1: Biggest liar in the world.
2: I know. He says a lot of things.
0: This was funny. The one time we had a Notre Dame game, and it was a West Coast game, and the feed was still on, and Kirk was on the call, and you could hear him go, all right, how many yards did he have? All right, and what was the final score? And he goes, all right, 3-2-1. Well, what a tremendous effort by so-and-so to have so many yards. I mean, the final score wasn't the story. And I'm like, oh, he didn't even watch the game, didn't even know what he was talking about. Mm-hmm. It was just fed to him. So between that and the dog thing, I'm like, yeah, he's kind of a phony.
2: Inside Broadcasting with Bobby Hensley.
0: He's a brand.
2: Irish Hightown wants to know when Henry officially becomes an analyst on SportsBeat. Oh, I'm surprised that you haven't had Henry out front more often on the show, as much as we hear him in the background.
1: He's what's the best way to he's all bark, no bite. He barks, but he's got no bite to him.
0: Did he learn that from you?
1: No.
0: No, you got some bite? Well.
2: All right. Our friend Angelo DiCarlo says he continues to think Kenny Minchie will return to Notre Dame from Kentucky next year to be the Irish quarterback. Do you buy or sell this theory?
1: This is a sell for me, but this is the theory that I've seen kind of start to gain traction. I don't know if Angelo was the originator, and now it's kind of floating around kind of the Notre Dame, you know, football stratosphere on social media, but I've definitely seen this. I think that what Kenny Minchie is doing at Kentucky, he's playing pretty solid football. I don't think he's playing exceptional football, but, you know, I think that there is now a concerted effort for, you know, the certain portfolio of quarterback that Notre Dame wants. And I don't think that Kenny Minchie is 100% the fit for Notre Dame's offense moving forward. I think he's a good quarterback, but I think once Notre Dame kind of moves on from someone, that's really kind of it, you know?
0: Tyler Buchner might disagree.
1: Yeah, but he was like a super preferred walk-on at that point.
0: He was a lacrosse guy. Yeah. I think it's amazing. The whole thing about this question that you started it with our friend Angelo, it invalidated the whole rest of the statement to me. But
2: are we breaking news? Because I thought you were still friends. Is like, you know, has something come between you?
0: No, he's a good guy to me. He is good. Very loud, but very good. I'm going to kind of buy it a little bit more than Jesse. I don't, this should have been a 1 to 10 question, not a strict buy or sell, because I think it's a 5 out of 10 that could happen, because both sides know what the other one has. They liked him enough to recruit him and bring him in and get him in the program. He left because there was no opportunity. So it's almost like he's just, you know, doing his own thing for a year and then he'll come back. I could see it happen. It wouldn't surprise me to the level that I think it would, Jesse, because like when you get somebody in the program who already knows where the buildings are and they know what they're getting out of him in terms of him being a good man or whatever, you mutually have this attraction that you already had. So I could see it happening again, but I don't think it's like a foregone conclusion either.
2: It would be very unusual for a guy to go to the portal, have the kind of success he's having, by the way. You know, he's done really well. You know, Sloppy Joe points out he has been sacked 11 times, you know, so it's not like Kentucky has a perfect team, but they're playing well. He's playing very well, you know, through a touchdown pass in overtime to help him win the other day. It would be very unusual to leave, and it's like, okay, now I'm going to come back, you know, I got my one-year contract with Kentucky. I got my developmental time, and now I'm going to come back and take over for CJ Carr. You know, that's obviously the assumption. So you put yours at 5. That's higher than I would put it. I would put it about half that. 2.5 would be mine. I just think it would be like for his on his part, Like, there, I think that there is now. He wanted to come to Notre Dame, so I'm not saying he didn't have, you know, like some kind of passion for Notre Dame, but it feels like when these questions come up, like everyone assumes this overriding desire, you know, like I've got to be at Notre Dame, and I don't necessarily think that that's probably the case, especially since Minchie is getting his opportunity and thriving in it someplace else right now.
0: And I get what you're saying, too, because then you're right. Like, also, you've been spurred by Notre Dame, kind of. You were told you wouldn't be the starter. That hurts. So that's, I don't know if that would make you definitely not want to go back there ever, or might give you a little bit of fire to go back there and show them that you should have been there and provide for them and win. Plus, we're still kind of new to this portal thing where this is going to happen more often. You're going to see guys come in, not get the first start, move away, and maybe want to come back.
2: I mean, it's one thing to transfer to one school and then go, you know, from one school to another and then go to a third school, but it's another
0: to go back,
2: to come back. It's not like it's never happened, but like this would be a very high profile situation. And it's also going to depend, you know, in part on how Notre Dame feels about these young guys potentially next year. The schedule does, you know, is very favorable to them next year. They would have an unproven quarterback, you know, a similar situation to what they had with, you know, with CJ Carr last year. But like it's probably at least 50-50 that they go out and bring in a transfer quarterback, you know, portal quarterback from someplace next year.
0: But like Jesse said, too, I like this point of the system doesn't really fit him. He left. He's at Kentucky, which has a different system, and he's thriving. So him coming back to Notre Dame, he might not be thriving as much because he's going to have to work inside their offense and their system, which is what he already wasn't going to excel at.
1: I think there's and I don't mean this personally against Angelo. Great guy. I've known Angelo for a good amount of time. There's a bit of arrogance to this, in my opinion, as well, where it's just like, oh, well.
2: Like, assuming that everyone wants to come back to Notre Dame.
1: We're doing well. Like, what's better for Kenny Minchie is not the same as what could be better for Notre Dame at the end of the day. Like, Kenny Minchie could be better off in that offense, in the SEC, for his development and his progression towards his goals of obviously, you know, playing in the NFL. So just because the situation opens up, you know, with your ex-girlfriend doesn't mean that you're just going to come running back.
2: Slide right back in those DMs.
1: That's usually what's best for you.
0: But it also doesn't mean it would never happen.
1: Exactly. No, that's why, like, I wouldn't put this at a 0 out of 10. I'm more in kind of like that 2 to 3 range myself.
0: Yeah.
2: Bitten by the party animal, by the way, apparently is the Bill Simmons of these theories, because he's taking he's taking credit for setting precedent with the Minchie back to Notre Dame conversation.
0: Mm.
2: You ever heard Simmons? It's like, oh yeah, I invented putting M&Ms in my popcorn at the movie theater. Like, I was the first one watching MASH back in the 70s. You know, all those
0: makes it
1: kind of sounds like LeBron, honestly.
0: Yeah, kind of makes it insufferable to listen to sometimes, doesn't it?
2: It does. Fill in the blank. It's blank on this subject. It's blank that so many Notre Dame fans seem obsessed right now with whether or not CJ Carr will be back at Notre Dame next season.
1: It's delusional. It is absolutely delusional. And it's something, here's all I got to say. Sit back and enjoy the ride, because it's done after this season. CJ Carr is done after this season, and whatever they can squeeze, you know, team wise out of CJ Carr's individual talent, you know, AKA a national championship, just sit back and enjoy it all. This is going to be the best season in my lifetime. Don't get worried about what's ahead. Worry about, you know, the moment right now. Enjoy the moment right now. And to take it one step further, I mean, the GM of the franchise that's going to draft him was in attendance on Saturday. And I have every inclination that was the case. I think the Jets fell in love with CJ Carr on Saturday.
0: Oh, that'd be terrible, wouldn't it, for him?
2: I was going to say, I was trying to remember which teams, excuse me, were there. When you said that, I was like, were the Dolphins there?
1: It's their third time going to visit and watch CJ Carr play. Some of the top NFL scouts were there for that game, and they did nothing but hype CJ Carr up after his performance. I mean, you saw all the compilation videos of all the great throws that he made. I mean, that's what they were. They were NFL throws, and it would be silly to think that he makes it out of college for another season. He's going to be a top 10 draft pick. And I think the Jets are going to be the one to snag him, ultimately.
0: I don't know about all that because Geno Smith, he looks pretty good for the Jets, doesn't he?
1: Don't play around.
0: He had 119 passing yards this weekend.
1: Listen, let's just say the Jets look better as a team. And I think that, a new really talented quarterback could really, do some
2: a lot nice of people things. Bashing Aaron Glenn right now, but they are better. They are playing better this year.
0: That's not his fault.
1: They drafted all those guys in the all those offensive guys in the first round last year to set up for the quarterback class that's coming this year.
2: Right.
1: Like, Geno's just the gap holder for now.
2: Right.
0: They might end up having to trade up to get him though, because like
1: it's weird because I see all these mocks and CJ's not really in the top 25, so I don't know if there's actual confusion on whether or not. He's coming back because the talent. He's a top 10 talent.
2: The only confusion is people are looking too much at stats. You know, like some of these guys, finally, you know, like especially since everyone's playing Power 4 teams every year, like the guy is completing over 70% of his passes. Like you see the pass that he made, the first touchdown pass to Jordan Faison when he dropped a ball on a dime over two.
1: Well, then he threw the back shoulder fade to Greathouse.
2: Yeah, trust me, NFL guys notice that kind of stuff. They don't care about all this other, you know, they care about the stats. They don't care about the stats. They care about, are you taking care of the ball? Are you making the right reads? Can you make all the throws? And he checks all of those different boxes.
1: Yeah, I mean, it's are you a good NFL thrower or are you Jalen Hurts and a system quarterback?
2: There you go. Any chance Jesse gets to bag on Jalen Hurts. It's wasted energy. It's wasted energy to be putting any energy into worrying about whether or not CJ Carr is going to be back next year. Because I said this before the season started, and I'll say it again. The only thing that gets CJ Carr back next year is not going to be a good result for either him or the team during this season. That's what gets him back next year. So, stop worrying about that and think about the 5-0 team that everyone, you know, like picks apart on a weekly basis. And like the fact that coming up in the very near future, like here come the big games that we've been talking about forever. Like that's where CJ Carr is going to make his money and where Notre Dame is going to make their money one way or the other.
0: Wait, I think this just shows, you know, growing up in South Bend, this is a Notre Dame fan talking. That's all they think about is how it's going to get worse, even when something's good. There's always got to be that other side of the mountain. You're going to get to the top, and you're going to fall off the other side. It's why they can't have nice things a lot of times, because Notre Dame will be really good. And instead of focusing, like Jesse says, on a 5-0 season, that they look like they could be potentially one of the best teams in the country, high-ranked, everything's good, it's like, well, what if we lose him? You're going to lose him next year. Even if he was a quarterback that wasn't going pro, let's say he was just a sophomore and wasn't 3 years away from his class to be able to go, he still might transfer. You can't worry about that right now, and you can't control it either. So just enjoy watching the games. Be happy that the program was able to go out and recruit a guy that good that could leave to go pro in the first round.
2: And make everybody feel good about, you know, next year. Yeah. As well, because, you know, like, for, again, for like everyone, you know, like, oh, he needs to be slinging it all over the place. Like Sloppy Joe says, if Carr threw it 35 to 40 times a game, like some of these other guys are doing, he would average over 350 a game, and he'd probably have 25 touchdowns or at least 20 touchdowns by now. But that's not what NFL guys are looking at. They're looking at the tools and projection.
0: And who's going to make those throws, like Jesse said.
2: Yeah.
1: I'm honestly really happy that the Cleveland Browns are winning games. The Deshaun Watson experience.
2: Please don't let him go to Cleveland.
1: Well, because that's the last place I need to see CJ. But, I mean, whoever drafts him is going to get GM of the year. I mean, that's how quickly he can turn around a team, in my opinion. Because he's already doing NFL things now. Like, he doesn't have to – like, yes, he's going to learn much more in training camp and all that good stuff. But he's ahead of probably every other guy in his draft class right now in terms of – already doing NFL things.
0: My NFL team's not winning any games, and I would love for them to look for someone like that to turn them around.
2: Where did it go? There it is. Bitten by the party animal. Can we talk about the other Carr that should be playing? Tommy Carr. I think he, like, the way things are looking, I agree with what Bitten is saying. Underwood is a giant waste of money. It's looking more and more like Tommy Carr should be playing, and all of a sudden, you know, it's like, is Michigan going to be one and done with a head coach that they just hired?
1: I think a better discourse would be when C.J. Carr leaves and Michigan continues to play Underwood, can we just get little brother to transfer to Notre Dame?
2: Maybe there's your answer.
1: Next season.
0: Over Menchie.
1: That's what I mean.
0: No, you got to have Menchie transfer first and then bring Carr and have two cars start over him.
2: All right, let's take a break. When we come back, we've got more rapid fire, more topics coming up, including another one that involves C.J. Carr, but it has nothing to do with playing or transferring. We'll do that when we return Weekday Sports Beat with IrishBreakdown.com.
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12: Hi, everybody. Chris Zorich here. 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
4: Now, the latest forecast from the WSBT Weather Center.
14: Staying quiet the rest of the day. Skies remain mostly clear tonight. Lows mid-40s. Sunny and cool tomorrow. Highs only in the low 60s. We could wake up to patchy frost Tuesday morning as lows drop to the upper 30s in spots. Gradually warming the rest of the week. Mid-60s expected Tuesday, then low 70s by Wednesday. Highs continue to climb into the mid-70s by the weekend. I'm WSBT 22 meteorologist Jessica Burns.
2: 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Sean Stiers, Bobby Hensley, Jesse Stiers talking Notre Dame football and some other topics. Notre Dame-Stanford kickoff at 3:30 this Saturday out at Notre Dame Stadium. Game day show coming your way from the Linebacker Lounge because it is a home game from 11 until 2:30. Tim Grau, Jimmy Irizarry, Eric Hansen, Jack Sobel, and guests will all be there. We were talking about C.J. Carr before we took our last break. Carr hit the crossbar of the goalpost on game day Saturday, on the game day show, when he was out there on the field at North Carolina for his warmups. The Pat McAfee Show donated $250,000 to his family's charity, Chad Tough, which of course honors Carr's late brother, Chad Carr. C.J. Carr, taking part in this, was not a unanimously popular move because why is he doing a TV interview and not getting ready for the game out there on the field? Do you guys have any problem with him or anyone else doing this kind of thing before a game?
1: No, I mean, not at the point when, you know, it's almost like national publicity, in my opinion. And yes, it was the first game that was going to follow game day, right? So as soon as they got done at noon, they cut right to the Notre Dame game. I mean, I have no problem with it. It's not like he was out there doing a 15-10 minute interview. It was literally just him kind of walking around during warmups, and then he got to flick a football and win, you know, $250,000. So, I mean, it's not like, you know, Kurt Cignetti in the playoffs when he's going to do something like an hour before kickoff. I think there's a difference.
2: Well, it was more than an hour as well. It was like more like an hour and a half before kickoff, even an hour and 45 minutes before kickoff. It was a while.
0: I have absolutely no problem with it. I think, well, one, that they say about those coaches thing, that's part of the worst part, Nick Saban said, was doing the media leading up to the game because they pull you away from your team. This, he was just walking around the field, taking in the stadium. Who knows, it might have helped.
1: He was doing his usual thing.
0: Yeah.
1: He just had a microphone on him.
0: Right. What I like, too, is, you know, later in the season, if this guy's going to be up for any solo awards, it's always good to have personality and have people see you. You know, they do marketing campaigns for Heisman now, and that's free publicity. I only see good things. There was charity money involved. You got to know the guy more. It was publicity for the team.
2: And again, it wasn't as much, just not to cut you off, but just because someone's asking about it, you know, like Ghost of ND is saying, who's crying about this? It was for a good cause. It's not doing it for the charity. It's like that his mind, you know, was someplace else besides preparing for the game.
0: Is the complaint.
2: Why are they doing these interviews? You know, not necessarily the charity part of it.
0: Yeah, they do that all the time with the coaches, too. They bring on a coach, you know, walking around the field while his team's warming up. It's good for the game. It helps give personality to it. I only see good things.
2: I
0: was surprised to see this question because I didn't know it was even controversial.
2: More McAfee out there, you know, giving his money away, you know.
1: Taking off his shirt and giving away money.
2: Yeah,
0: and kicking.
2: He did do that. He did take off his shirt next to Caitlin Clark there.
1: He looks, on game day. And you know, not to be.
2: For a punter, he's pretty ripped, right?
1: I mean, he's more ripped than what he played is what I was getting at. Like, he was pudgier when he played. I guess when you constantly see yourself on ESPN, it's like, all right, well, I should probably get in the best shape of my life.
0: Well, they also don't test for as many things when you're retired as they do when you're playing.
1: I didn't want to go down that path, Bobby.
2: Well, Tanner, by the way, being very specific, he points out that it was not actually the crossbar. It was the curved base piece that connects to the crossbar. They called it the crossbar on, you know, while they were doing the contest, So, you know, you're right. It was technically the part behind it, which I wondered if they would kind of
1: dead on.
2: I wondered if they would gig him for it, but it's actually, yeah, I mean, that means that he hit it dead center. The fact that
0: even
2: he hit
0: better.
2: That base. Yeah.
0: Should have got more money for charity. That's even more accurate of a throw. Yeah, I don't understand why people would be against it, especially at 10 o'clock, 10:15 in the mornings when it aired. What else? He's at the stadium already. Might as well put a microphone on, get him walking around the field.
2: Yeah.
0: And I think as a lot of fans, I enjoy seeing behind-the-scenes stuff, seeing them in the empty stadium.
2: I concur. Fill in the blank. It's blank that Colorado State head coach Jim Mora stripped defensive coordinator Tyson Summers of his play-calling duties and then fired him during the first quarter after Summers left the field in a 56-26 loss to Oregon State.
1: It's hilarious. But also, it's like, why didn't you just fire him before the game? Like, you
2: That's
1: knew
2: what
1: he
2: I'm
1: was
2: saying.
1: Already, like, you already knew he was, he had to be on some sort of hot seat. And I saw something that was like, basically, he's been terrible for X amount of games in a row. So it's like, obviously, someone convinced Mora to keep him around for, I guess, a half and was like, all right, if he still sucks at halftime, you could fire him. But it's like, why didn't you just fire him in leading up to it? Why did you have to do it during the game?
2: He's also, you know, Mora, this is his first year as head coach at Colorado State after he left UConn. This guy was the only guy from the previous staff. He stayed on and kind of held things together.
0: He was the interim coach.
2: And they kept him on. You know, so he's the only one from the previous staff that they kept on. I mean, this is the second game in a row that they've given up more than 50 points. They gave up more than 40 in their loss to BYU before that as well. But I agree with what you're saying. It's like, to blow up on this guy in his play calling in the middle of the first quarter, he obviously didn't like the way he was doing things. Why didn't you just, you know, let him keep the position, take the play calling away from him before the game rather than, you know, because there was other video of him just going off on this guy in the game, and that's probably when he dropped the hammer on him.
0: I had flashbacks of Brian Kelly and Van Gorder back in the day that kind of reminded me of that. But he didn't fire him in the middle of the game, but it was pretty darn close. I like chaos. I like these random stories. We wouldn't be talking about this team at all if he just got fired normal.
2: True.
0: So I enjoyed it. I think it's fun to point and laugh at, kind of, but why wouldn't you get rid of him before the game, I guess?
2: Yeah, I mean, it's basically,
0: is it one of those where you can't quit, you're fired? He was quitting in the middle of the game instead.
2: Right. You know, like, I think what Mora says is, well, he wasn't necessarily fired. He was just stripped of his play calling duty. So I didn't actually fire him before he walked away. So, you know, like, yeah, they would have kept him on. But, like, I heard a story over the weekend, like, they were talking about, I think it was Bruce Feldman was saying, like, he's heard plenty of stories where, you know, coaches go off on the headsets during the game on somebody and literally, you know, say you're fired, you know, say they're going to fire somebody, but basically it's, you know, kind of like a Costanza where you roll in on Monday morning and everything's fine and, you know, and the guys actually keep their job. So he may have said that he was doing it, didn't necessarily mean he was fired, but he is now. But I've also heard that this Summers guy didn't have a very good track record of running defenses to begin with. So
0: it's kind of an impossible
2: really
0: position.
2: Not surprising. Like, why'd you hire him to begin with? Why'd you keep him on? You know, like why do you wait until 3 games into a season, a lot of these schools, it's like, you, let's fire the head coach 3 or 4 games into the season. Well, if you're going to pull the trigger that early, you probably had a feeling that you wanted to get rid of him to begin with.
1: It's not funny, but it is funny. It's I'm glad it's not at my expense, but like it's pretty freaking funny. Like,
0: this is off.
2: The shrimp store called, and they're out of you.
0: This is often how I feel during this show sometimes. I'm like, Sean's just one checkbox away from me being deleted from this program. So glad you haven't had that halftime talk to me yet.
2: I'm working on installing my eject button so that the ceiling opens up and Bobby just shoots through the roof when the time comes.
0: Hey, you let me in the studio. I guess you can take me out of it.
2: Irish guy wants a preview of the BYU game now. He said, I'd imagine LJ Martin will be back next weekend and they'll have some weapons in the pass game with Casper and Legend Glasker. A little too early for the BYU preview.
1: This is how losses to Stanford happen.
2: That's right. That's right. Got to keep your attention on the task.
0: And they got to focus on Iowa State, too.
2: Yep, exactly.
1: So I guess what I, the only thing that I would talk about in terms of BYU is they played a freaking really close game against a bad TCU team this week. It ended up being 17-10. You know, they mentioned a couple injuries, but like, come on, TCU, and you're in a dogfight with them. That kind of raised my brow a little bit, but we'll save that for probably like a week from now.
2: I love Lamp, which is a very fun YouTube handle. Says, let's get some whiteboard action. Are you back tomorrow, Jesse? You back tomorrow?
1: Mondays and Tuesdays. This whole month, I'm Monday, Tuesday. Vince is Wednesday, Thursday.
2: Okay, maybe you could, you know, combination defensive whiteboard / under center whiteboard for tomorrow. Maybe a player too.
1: Though I'm not wasting my time on under center. They'll never go under center.
2: All right, Did you hear what Marcus Freeman was saying about that today? It's essentially like we haven't practiced it that much, and you kind of have to decide, you know, how much time you want to spend working on it. And
1: I got halfway through the press conference, so I must have missed that one. You always ask your question like first, so.
2: Well, I don't always ask it first. Two press conferences ago, I asked it last. So.
1: But you always seem to be like in that first block.
2: I'm getting my hand up earlier because, like, when I asked last a couple weeks ago. They didn't see me raise my hand early, and so I was sitting there, you know, I'm like kind of doing one of these. It's like, what's going on here?
1: Are you same spot every time?
2: I try to be, yeah.
0: I think most of them do.
1: How often does someone steal your question? Probably not often because they don't really ask.
2: Well, you get it up early. You get it up early, then you don't get it stolen. But there are some times where, like, you're thinking about, you know, asking this, and then it's kind of, you know, someone else asks something somewhat similar to it, so it's like, well, I'm not going to waste a question kind of doubling down on that when it's
1: the best
2: asked,
1: that we will so. Get we'll never get under center. The best we'll get is pistol, like 13 personnel. That'll be the closest that they ever get to under center.
2: You think so?
0: I was with Sean at the Purdue game in the press box when they ran the wildcat close to the end zone, and I was thinking of Jesse, and that was a whiteboard flashback for me. In a good way, the best way possible. I was like, huh.
1: Listen, Bobby, I don't know if you were here for the first hour. You were probably listening to the White Sox lose, but
0: it's 2-1 now. They're on the comeback trail.
1: I called for 12 personnel, and 2 weeks later, there was a lot of 12 personnel.
2: This sounds a little like a backhanded compliment from B. Plentz. Sean asked the best questions compared to everyone else. So it's like, are the questions actually good,
0: oh,
2: or is it
0: God.
2: Just in comparison to other people? They're better.
0: Just take the compliment, Sean.
2: All right.
0: I didn't know you have your own burner account that you're commenting.
2: I'm sitting here typing in my questions over here. Ohio State head coach Ryan Day sent letters to every patient in the Iowa Children's Hospital before last Saturday's game at Iowa. And then his team took part in the wave to him at the end of the first quarter, as has become the tradition. Has your faith in humanity now been restored?
1: Something like that. There is definitely a concerted effort from Ryan Day to kind of be this soft guy this season. You know, like he's kind of like repairing damage to his old image. I honestly think the man is just committed to nothing but football this season, right? Like, they did their senior day. I don't know if you guys saw this. They did their senior day, their first home game of the season. He said, we're getting this out of the way. There's going to be no distractions. But in all honesty, I think it's probably one of the nicest things I've ever heard that Ryan Day has done.
2: I would have to agree with that. Like I've never actually heard of like something, you know, Ryan Day did that was so nice. I don't know if like he feels like he needs to rehabilitate his image, but you know, like to send him to every kid in the hospital, you know, that's obviously a pretty personal touch. Hopefully he actually signed his own, you know, name to those and everything else, and then, you know, they were out there doing the wave. I have to say, like, this is our one and only chance to say something nice about Ryan Day, so I think you got to give it to him.
0: That's why I'm skeptical, because why would he write that? And then how does it come out that he wrote it?
2: So you're saying it's auto pen? Like, is that?
0: It's
2: like,
0: probably auto pen. He doesn't know who these kids
1: Bobby's
0: are.
1: I think more concerned about how that information got released.
0: Both.
1: And yes. It was like staged, and then it was like, all right, I did all this, and my burner account is now going to send this to all the media members.
0: Uh-huh. Right, like if he says in the press conference, you know, it was really nice to write those letters this week. Then why are you telling us? Like, I'm just skeptical. Very skeptical about the
2: right
0: the aesthetics of it.
2: Johnny 2686 2012, you know, tweeted out the first photo of Ryan Day sending, you know, to the letters to the children's hospital. That's
0: and,
2: right.
0: And in all honesty, like, that is one of the coolest traditions in sports. So
2: it is. It is.
0: I don't hate on that, and glad they participated.
2: In a very short amount of time, it's been pretty cool. And I saw, did you see Caitlin Clark was actually up there, you know, with some of the kids, and she was actually waving back down at the field with a couple of the kids up there. That was pretty cool too.
0: Again, the aesthetics.
2: By the way, the Portnoy thing. That on was, Big Noon Kickoff, supposedly Ryan Day
0: got him kicked out.
2: You know, according to Portnoy, is the reason that Fox is done with him, because Ryan Day kept complaining to the Big Ten. I don't know how much of this you guys actually saw. What do you think of this move?
1: Yeah, I mean, I heard Portnoy got kicked off. I never heard the reasoning or rationale. So it was because of so many complaints by Ryan Day.
0: That's the going theory.
1: What were the complaints? What was he, like, I guess, doing wrong?
2: For one thing, Portnoy is obviously very pro-Michigan, you know, so that...
1: Oh, yeah, for sure.
2: I think that plays into... I don't know what the actual... I haven't, you know, didn't take the time to click on any of Portnoy's stuff, if he gave any more, you know, specific details about what kind of things Ryan Day was saying, but I just saw it was repeated complaints from Day because he didn't like Portnoy, and obviously... They took him off the show completely after
1: season
2: plus.
1: Well, I mean, if you
2: plus.
1: Combine the letters to the Iowa Children's Hospital, the visits to the patients, and now Portnoy being off of Big Noon, I think we got to give Ryan Day Man of the Year.
2: I think Ryan Day's done a lot for us, hasn't he? He's contributed a lot, like, to college football.
1: Portnoy was horrible, and I watched Big Noon to begin with, but I would flip it on every now and then, you know, with game day kind of going on the other one. When Portnoy was around, I was like, I'm not listening to this buffoon, you know? But
0: yeah,
1: I think that's the thing. It's a better move for both sides. I think they get credibility back by getting rid of him.
0: I think that's it. I think they're giving Ryan Day too much credit. I think it was just that Portnoy, his shtick,
2: he just
0: runs
2: wasn't
0: out
2: good.
0: Quick. Yeah.
1: Do you think it was like, all right, we've let this experiment go, now we have a good reason to terminate it?
0: I think it's that. I think they're like, Portnoy, we're going to get rid of you. And he's like, well, do you mind if I leave with some dignity if you just say it was Ryan Day? Because that'll embody me even more as a Michigan man. I'm going to go eat pizza over here.
2: I mean, I don't watch it a whole lot. Honestly, anymore, I don't watch either one of them a whole lot. But, you know, like, the pizza thing is one of the only good things that I actually have seen Portnoy do. But like,
0: because they're quick.
2: The times that I saw... Like, what did he bring to that show? Like, you know, like, they were obviously looking for their answer to Pat McAfee, and so they went and got him / Barstool, and it's just he brought nowhere near what Pat McAfee brings to game day. And I mean, I realize a lot of people don't like McAfee on game day or like McAfee, period, but he's brought a heck of a lot more to that show than what Portnoy ever did to Big Noon.
0: I think Barstool as a whole, they've kind of gotten away from just sports stuff, and it's like more pop culture and more about gambling. They aren't as hardcore, and X's and O's are just more about personalities, and it works for them, but I think that just is insufferable. It doesn't mix well on a college football pregame show. Yeah. Whereas at least McAfee's got chops. He knows what he's talking about. He knows the game. Portnoy is just a guy that, you know, built a really great company that is very rich, but he doesn't deserve to be on the show.
1: Barstool has turned into just a social job is what it feels like. Everyone's dating each other. There's all this drama. This person doesn't like this person. This person's got beef with this person. Like you said, it's gotten away from its roots of just, you know, talking sports, basically. There's too much drama going on. There's too much gambling going on. But I mean, that's the empire he's built. So,
0: and it worked for him.
2: We're going to have to wind it down with that. It did. It did for a while. Yeah, White Sox still trailing the Guards, I saw. 2-1, I think, in the fifth.
1: It's crazy that this game has gone on for 2 hours and they're only in the sixth inning.
0: Yeah, top of six.
2: Slow-moving baseball game. Like shocker. But, like, the pace of most of these games has been so quick. Like, it's changed quite a bit from just a few It seemed like not that long ago where you'd have 5-hour Red Sox Yankees games when they were playing in the postseason.
0: Well, the Sox have already gone through 3 pitchers, so that's an extra 5 minutes every time you got to pull a pitcher.
2: Are they bullpenning this thing? Was that their plan?
0: No.
1: That's the White Sox whole mantra. They do nothing but bullpen.
0: They have a bunch of openers.
1: I think they have one starter.
0: Yeah. And then Kay, he pitched to 3 batters today and they pulled him. That's okay. What a great year they've had.
2: And facilitate thanks to you for being here every day as well. All right, we will wrap it up with that. Bobby, always good to see you. Not so good luck to your White Sox. We'll see how that goes. Jesse, sounds like I will see you again tomorrow. Let me know if you feel like whiteboarding anything. Right. Not waterboard, but whiteboard. We'll talk to you then. Weekday Sports Beat with IrishBreakdown.com.
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29: 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CeeDee Lamb! Unbelievable!
30: Kyren to the edge of stiff arm, turns it down the numbers, stays on his feet, and he's in! Kyren!
3: Darren Williams puts it in the paint, and the Rams have their first lead of week four with 70 seconds left in Philadelphia.
4: George Kittle is racing. Hufanga on his heels, won't get there. Touchdown! 49ers! A breakaway for George Kittle, and a beauty!
5: 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Deontay Banks across midfield, down the right sideline. 40, 30, 20, 15, 10, 5. Touchdown, Giants!
25: And get you set for tonight's matchup.
3: The hand is to Robinson. Stops, starts, bursts into the end zone over the left side for the touchdown. Patience, and then the explosion to get the Falcons on the board, an extra point away from tying it up.
6: At the 21, Chuck takes it out of the shotgun, stands, fires it to the end zone, caught by Chris Olave, and that is a touchdown, New Orleans.
25: Now, here are your hosts, Jamie Erdahl and Super Bowl winning head coach Doug Peterson.
27: Well, when you put it that way, it was a fantastic Sunday of football, but this is why we're here. We welcome you to Westwood One's coverage of Monday Night Football. Tonight, it's an NFC South showdown between the Atlanta Falcons and they're in New Orleans to take on the Saints to close out week four, along with Super Bowl winning head coach Doug Peterson. I'm Jamie Erdahl. Coach, fun little Monday night for us, huh? Two young quarterbacks just getting comfortable with the spotlight and Tyler Shuck and Michael Penix Jr. Are you looking forward to this one?
7: I'm really looking forward to this matchup, and just, you know, watching these two young guys play and watching the electricity in the Superdome, and it's just going to be an electric night, I believe, there in New Orleans.
27: Absolutely. Now, listen, we all love football season and how it unfolds, and we like to see how partnerships become magical, whether it be a head coach and a quarterback. But on Sunday, it was the quarterbacks and the wide receivers who really connected. And my goodness, some of the pass catchers popped off. And I know for you, Coach, that was like your favorite position group on Sunday, huh?
7: Yeah, Jamie, it was a really exciting day for wide receivers and quarterbacks, and a lot of high scoring. And just, you think about some of these guys. Malik Nabers with the Giants had 112 yards and a touchdown. CeeDee Lamb went off in Houston. You know, Tyquan Thornton, unfortunate injury right there, but he had a great game at 111. Tedaro McMillan for the Carolina Panthers, they're red hot right now as well. Mm-hmm. T. Higgins, Nico Collins, Puka Nacua, all go over 100 yards, 157 yards. And then we can't leave out tight ends. Minnesota.
27: T.J. Hawkinson.
7: T.J. Hawkinson.
27: I mean, Coach, it's been 3 minutes. You want me to do it already? The 4-0 Minnesota Vikings.
7: Get out the skull.
27: Get
7: Viking
27: out of my
7: skull.
27: System.
7: Get it out of your system. He had a great game. 13 catches, 119 yards. So it was an exciting day for wide receivers, for those skill guys. Really a lot of fun. Great matchups, too, yesterday in the NFL.
27: Truly, and you did mention it, despite, for example, the Tyquan Thornton game that he had, a couple of injuries that we got to get through before we move on with the rest of the hour. He suffered a dislocated ankle for the Chiefs. He's had surgery. He'll be down 3 to 4 months. Other guys you probably saw go to the Blue Medical Tent yesterday, Lamar Jackson, he's day-to-day with an ankle injury. The Eagles running back room suffered a Saquon Barkley's week-to-week with a hamstring. Tank Bigsby now on IR, having surgery on an abdominal injury that he suffered. And then the Bengals, Jamar Chase and the concussion protocol, and T. Higgins day-to-day with an adductor. We're going to get to all the games and how that went down, but we just wanted to make sure we covered some of the big names in the NFL, as we have much more to come as we approach kickoff between the Falcons and the Saints, including we have to have an Eagles conversation. Some teams had season salvaging wins, plus hear from Bijan Robinson and Cam Jordan. But when we return, let's talk about that Chiefs-Raiders game, shall we? 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
10: The Los Angeles Rams, from down 10 in this fourth quarter, have Andol to go from the 7. Second down with a chance to take their first lead. Puka Nacua is left. Devontae Adams is right. Two tight ends in formation. Strong left. They run it left. Kyren to the edge of stiff arm. Turns it down the numbers. Stays on his feet. And he's in. Kyren Williams puts it in the paint. And the Rams have their first lead of week four with 70 seconds left in Philadelphia.
11: Puts it in the paint in enemy territory, Kyren Williams did. That was J.B. Long on 710 ESPN Los Angeles. I'm Jamie Erdahl. Here's Doug Peterson. Feels like we got to start this show or the Sunday game conversations with, as I like to call him, 52, since he won that Super Bowl with the Eagles, of course, over the Patriots, with Coach every week, which is sometimes it's great for the Eagles. And sometimes it's really bad, Coach. And we called that Monday Night Football game kind of a burn-the-tape game against the Bears, figuring the Eagles would put it in their rear view. But, my gosh, they got to burn this tape, too, against the Rams. How did this happen to the Eagles down the stretch at home against the Rams?
7: Jamie, this team is in a little disarray right now to start this season. I mean, 4 weeks in, and I think they're still trying to figure their way. And really, I think it starts up front with that offensive line. There's some injury in there. Lane Johnson didn't play in this football game. And then Saquon Barkley early in this game goes out. They can't find their rhythm offensively. They're 0 for 12 on third down. They were in too many third and long situations. I believe five of those were 10-plus. This team needs to fit. Defensively, I think they're keeping them in these games, and Vic Fangio does a great job. But offensively right now, they're in disarray, and they got to figure some things out. Hurry.
11: Okay, I need you to talk me out of something, which is talk me out of this coach to not do body language checks all the time on the sideline for the Eagles. You got Jalen Hurts, who's coming out of the tent last week yelling about stuff. You got who's not supposed to be emulating A.J. Brown. Devontae Smith is supposed to be the one that has his head on straight, and he's side-eyeing his quarterback now. Tell me not to pay attention to this, or do you think there's something there?
7: No, there is definitely something there. And this is something as a coach that I always taught my teams. Like, you can't ever let the other team know that you're in disarray. Don't let them see you sweat, so to speak. Mm-hmm. And this is what the Eagles are doing right now. There's some infighting, right? There's some things going on in that locker room and on that sideline and throughout the course of the week. They're just not on the same page. And obviously it starts at the top with Coach Sirianni, and mm-hmm. I love that man. He's done an outstanding job. He's won a Super Bowl there, been to a couple others, but look, they got to get some things, as I said, figured out quickly as they move into week five coming up overseas.
11: And just when you look at the depth chart, if you allow a Rams team to do that to you, they're gonna. They have a veteran head coach. Sean McVay was thrilled to get that monkey off his back. He hadn't beat Nick Sirianni yet. And Stafford, that's his 40th career fourth quarter comeback. So they take the Rams, come into Philly, they take down the Eagles. Let's move on in the AFC. We were going to have a Drake May conference.